0: All right, behind me here, I got DJ Khaled. We're listening to Cafe Jack by Smitty and Nick Rapatoni. A little bit of a house kind of feel. Let's see, before that we had Medela, band that I like all of a sudden remembered from college, from Burlington, Vermont. So I wanted to listen to that. We heard The Dance. They played at my like college Springfest thing. So I was like, what was that band again? Because after I heard that Fake Babies track, which was the track before that, I was like, what was going on with that? Oh, DJ Raisin is back. You missed. I played the Medela. Do you remember Medela? Oh, you did. Okay. So then the Fake Babies track made me think of that. Because that was a Connecticut recording company, Telegraph Recording Company. So we heard that. And then we briefly, well, not briefly, it was pretty long. We heard Eyes, Owl Creek Bridge, which is from Eyes Like Saucers. And this was an album in dedication to their dog. Oh, the dog bell is missing. Oh, here it is. Here you go. This one's not as exciting. But anyways, the dog bell song. So that was that, experimental stuff. Before that, we had a little bit more, beats, kind of chops. We had Explosion Robinson, who is from Slab Co. in L.A. Some beats there. Then we had a little electro clash pop stuff. We heard Freeze Pop, and we listened to Super Sprode. That came out back in 2003 and sounded so much so. And then we kicked it off with that block with a track called from Freeform called Fu Qua. And that was samples of like this dude's trip to Vietnam, just kind of mixing it up, electronic samples of with Asian influence. Vietnam and China, there's some samples as well. But I am going to check in here with DJ Raisin. Up next, we have a couple messages here. And then we'll get into this Pia Fraus shoegazy electronica stuff donated by another DJ. So let's get into those couple messages, and I will see you on the other side. Thanks for tuning in to KDVS. Davis.
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0: does the computer know everything? I mean, like, how many times to exercise and all?
1: I haven't the faintest notion.

0: All right. It's coming up on 6 o'clock here. 10 more minutes. That was a big block. Let's see what we just heard. Behind me right now, I have Culture, and we are listening to the track. Oh, no. I don't have the track on here. No track list. Sorry. The band is Culture, and this is JX-3, Please. The EP, anyway. Before this, we had Hotel X doing Swamp Train from their residential suite. They're on SST Records. That came out back in 94. Kind of like punk jazz kind of stuff. Not too crazy with the rhythms there, but it's always fun to hear a saxophone in a punk band. Before that, really cool track, we heard the Eleanor Rigby cover from the first Moog Quartet performance, originally released back in 1970. This was at Carnegie Hall. I guess it was widely believed that the Moog synthesizer could not be played live, and because it was too demanding and wouldn't provide, it would be too difficult. But this was the first time that four people got together and all played a different Moog synthesizer led by Gershon Kingsley. And this was generously donated by DJ Golubus, or Teddy, back in... when did we get this into the station? 2003. This is a re-release, I think. We're listening to it on CD. Before that, we had Neuroactive, and we heard them do Fiber Drum from, what album is this here? Fiber Optic Rhythm. They're a synth pop electro kind of group. Before that, we had French Horn Rebellion, which disappointingly had no French horns, but was still fun to listen to. It was still a good listen. One of the suggestion from another DJ. That is from the Infinite Music of French Horn Rebellion, so it sounds like maybe a best of. And to start off, we had Holly Drift doing From an Old Horizon. That was from their album Waiting for the Tiller. And I think I refiled that already. All right. We are wrapping up here. As I said, got about 8 minutes left, and I do have one 8-minute track that ought to play us out from Farmer. Some a little like spacey, droney indie stuff. My name is Dirtbag, and it has been a pleasure sitting in with you today, covering for Brian on Nothing Exceeds Like Excess. I hope we did it justice with whatever we pulled out of the stacks here. Tried to keep it pretty underground. I think we did a good job. We may have gotten a little towards the mainstream when we had that Sophie-produced track from Let's Eat Grandma, but I think we did pretty good here. We did her right. All right, here comes Farmer. If you want to tune into my regular show, I do Femrock, DIY, and Queercore from the 90s on. And that is alternating Wednesdays, not this week, but the next week I do have a show. And that's it. It's called Harsh Realm. All right. Here comes Farmer. Thank you for hanging out with me on KVS Davis, listener-supported freeform radio for Northern California.
1: Even out in horizon caution, believe it would be a prize of old cider trees. A column of colonies. 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

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A daisy damaged by a dairy.

Okay, heads up. This broadcast gets real. This show doesn't hold back. The following contains strong language, adult situations, rough edges, and mature themes. And that may not be suitable for all audiences. Some songs in this broadcast may contain references to topics including violence, substance abuse, mental health, and other sensitive and heavy subjects that can make your grandma blush. So listener discretion is advised. Thank you.

What's up, people? This is DJ Safikar. Tonight, I am holding down the fort for Casper on Ghost Town Radio. And let me tell you, Casper got a gift for digging up those old school hits and throwback gems that never get old. So it's a very tough act to follow. But I'm stepping in with the energy cranked, the volume maxed, and nothing but good vibes till we're done. Let's get to it.

Okay, this is KDVS 90.3 FM, Davis, California. Here are a few of the songs we just played. That we started this set with Low Cut, Connie, Living in the USA, and then Massive Attack and Tom Waits did Boots on the Ground. Las Mucuchits did A Revolution, and Angie de Pontier did Ababa Hotel. And you were just listening to Margot Price do Oval Office. Trump renamed Lake Ontario to Lake America. And within hours, Doug Ford, the current premier of Ontario, tweeted, "It's Lake Ontario to Canadians and the rest of the world, now and forever," which is the diplomatic equivalent of a parent ignoring a toddler's demand for a snack before dinner. But I love the confidence of renaming a lake that is shared with another country. That's like going to your neighbor's house and changing the name of their dog and saying, from now on, he's called Freedom. And Trump has hinted that the Atlantic and the Pacific Oceans could be next.

when I was reading theory and journaling and film school and crying at the anarchist bookshop. But if you have no plans on Friday, well, we're playing in New Jersey. There's a boy to play. There's a person to please. There's a preacher who does not care if you have bruised knees from breaking wood and karate class or taekwondo. And you can talk with

Okay, this is 90.3 FM, Davis, California, KVS. Here are some of the songs we just played. I started with Soledad with Jaw Wobble and Natasha Atlas. And then Cheek Face did I Decline. Sally Draper did Ice SS. Wrong Man did Exit Strategy. Split Chain did Who Am I? And Viva La Fete did Topaz. And Dropkick Murphys did Who'll Stand With Us. And the last song was X and the Big Black Sun. All right. Before we return to music, I'd like to share some thoughts on the current events. Trump has solved the Strait of Hormuz problem. He simply decided to rename it the Strait of Trump. Trump doesn't do foreign policy. He does hostile acquisitions. Trump has apparently discovered the ultimate solution to the Strait of Hormuz is ownership. Why negotiate with Iran? Why consult Oman? Why worry about international law? Just declare the Strait American. This is classic Trump. If a problem can be solved diplomatically, militarily, economically, or legally, turn it into a real estate transaction. Ladies and gentlemen, welcome to the beautiful Strait of Hormuz. 5-star waterways, tremendous shipping, very strategic. I own it. Nobody owns the Strait like I own the Strait. People are saying, and I don't say this, they say this, sir, it's the greatest Strait in the history of the Straits. Better than Bosphorus. Bosphorus, nice Strait. Overrated, very narrow, sad. This one, tremendous width. Tankers love it. I've had oil executives crying, actual tears, saying, sir, we've never seen a choke point this beautiful. And I'm thinking about adding a toll booth and a gift shop. I survived the Hormuz t-shirts, huge sellers. And if Iran tries anything, I'll send in my best negotiator, a very angry seagull with a tiny briefcase. Believe me. All right. Here's Frank Carter with a few songs.

0: How's everybody feeling? 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
1: Yeah.
0: Please join me. Put your hands together and say a big thank you to the ladies and the gentlemen behind tonight. Everybody at Blondie's. Thank you. I'm sorry about the hole in your ceiling. Matt will sort that later. And of course, the one and only legendary Kerrang for having us. I grew up buying that magazine. And the minute you put me on the front cover, I can't find a copy anywhere. It's because my mum's bought them all. What's next? Huh? 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This one's for my daughter, Mercy Rose Cartshaw, who's lost her first tooth this week, and then she went and met Santa. She's having a fucking great time.

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1: Okay, this is 90.3 FM, KDVS, Davis, California. Here are a few of the songs you just heard. We started with Frank Carter and the Rattlesnakes. We did a live set from them. He did Lullaby, Devil Inside Me, and Crowbar. And then we played Emil and Sniffers, Doing In My Head, followed by Replacements, Can't Hardly Wait, and Hazel Atkins did Truly Ruly. And the Bobby Lees did Napoleon. And Ivan Corneo did Quiero Dormir Cansada. And we just listened to Bayona doing Chema. All right. So Trump is 80 years old. He's got doctors monitoring his health. He's got questions swirling around his medical records, and is still standing up there threatening to take control of the Strait of Hormuz. At 80, that's impressive. But sir, at your age, you don't need to control the Strait of Hormuz. You need to control your sodium intake and your diet.

0: Okay, this is 90.3 FM, KDVS, Davis, California. Before we roll on, I should give a big shout out to DJ Casper. This is his spot, his sound, and his show. Ghost Town Radio will be back in the driver's seat next week. Business as usual. Casper, thank you for trusting me with the decks tonight and letting me spin a few songs for our listeners. I appreciate you.
1: Here we go!

Good evening and welcome to the Front Porch Blues Show. I am Fuzzy Mike, and that was Dolly Parton. That's right, we lost a great musician this last week, and well, that was her singing a song called The Grass Is Blue. Well, we're going to be here on the Front Porch Blues Show until 10 o'clock tonight. But, yeah, we're going to be playing blues. If you have a favorite blues song you'd like to hear, we've got the phone number down here, 754-KDVS. That's area code 530, 754-5387. And as I said, we are missing one of our great musicians. I thought I'd start off this show with, we heard The Grass Is Blue. Here's another blues that Dolly wrote.

this. You've done enough to them kids already. Come on, kids, witness. You're safe with your friend Dolly. It's the only time in my life I ever think about wishing I'd have been a man. But you know, that only means one thing. If I'd have been a man, I'd be somewhere right this very minute with some old cranky, nagging, ragging, hateful woman with a

That was Marsha Ball off of her Hot Tamale Baby album. And that song was Another Man's Woman. And before that, we heard Shamika Copeland from her Outskirts of Love doing a song called Jesus Just Left Chicago. And sitting in on that song was Billy F. Gibbons. And we started this set off with Dolly Parton herself doing a song she calls the PMS Blues. Well, it is 18 minutes after 8 here on the Front Porch Blues Show. We're going to be playing blues for you until 10 o'clock, which is when Joe Frank comes in. But what I've got for you next is, well, this song was actually written in 1855. And it's gone through some variations since then. But no, a Latin, let me see what we got. George Martin Lane was a professor of Latin at Harvard. And, well, he wrote this song. And, well, Ann Rabson is the one who's doing this version of it.

she thinks she is? A star on MTV or something? What magazine did she step out of?

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2: Well, with all these buttons down here at KDDS, every so often I just have to push the wrong one. And that's why we listen to No Bread, No Meat from Katie Webster out of the order I had planned. But now that everything is sorted out here, why don't we listen to that Ann Reibson version of that 1855 song.

That was Calvin Russell off of his Crossroads CD doing a song called Crossroads. And before that, we heard Ann Rabeson doing One Meatball. It is 27 minutes before 9 here on the Front Porch Blues Show. What I've got planned for you next is, out of Louisiana, this is a little bit of piano from James Booker.

0: That was Allie Venable singing Stop Her Back Papa from her Money and Power album. And before that, we heard James Booker doing Lead Belly's theme song, Goodnight Irene. And that was off of James Booker's album, The Junko Partner, recorded live in New Orleans. Well, it's about 8:45 here on the Front Porch Blues Show. And, yeah, I think we're going to be getting back here. Ah, yes. Well, we're going to be listening to some La Diva after these words.
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1: And we were just listening to Grian Duffy doing Need Your Love So Bad. And before that, we heard Albert Castiglia doing Hoodoo on Me from his Up All Night album. And we started that set off with Got My Mojo Working from La Diva. Well, it is almost 9 o'clock here on the Front Porch Blues Show. 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And if you're outside of our listening area, well, that's okay. You can still listen to us by streaming us at kdvs.org. Well, we're about ready to start the second half of the Front Porch Blues Show for this week. And, why don't we start off this second hour with some Joanne Shaw Taylor.

That was Joanne Shaw Taylor from her White Sugar album doing Blackest Day. Well, I've got another 55 minutes before the before Joe Frank Show gets started here. And I would be remiss if I didn't remind you that I will be back tomorrow at 6 p.m. with the Unabbreviated Country Show. But for tonight, let's see. Oh, here's some Zakiya Hooker. It's a song called New Orleans Rain.

0: Hi, I found a toy dinosaur over on the playground by Smith Street. 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

And out of New York, that was Sorry Shores' latest release, Mr. In the Middle. And before that, we heard Devon Allman doing Getting Greasy With It. And we started off that set with Zakiya Hooker doing New Orleans Rain. Well, let's keep playing the blues here. What do we got here? Oh, we got Andy Fairweather and the Lowriders doing Bye Bye Johnny.

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That was Bill Wyman and his Rhythm Kings live doing Taxman. And before that, we heard Tell Mama off the Street Corner Talking album. That was with Paul Raymond and Kim Simmons and Savoy Brown got together and put that together. And we started the set off with Bye Bye Johnny from Andy Fairweather Lowe and the Low Riders. Well, it is 9:30 here on the Front Porch Blues Show, and we're going to get things, here's some Jeff Beck, live.

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2: Yeah, I like rap.
1: You like rap music? Well, turn around real slow then. I'm from the Rap Coalition of America. Take that gun off and throw it over there. Throw the gun over there. If you like rap music so much, how come you ain't smiling?
2: I'm smiling.
1: Smile real big. I'm
2: smiling.
1: And let's do a rap together. 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
1: Say ow.
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3: 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You heard?

And that was Johnny Winter live doing Mama Talk to Your Daughter. And before that, we heard Savoy Brown doing I'm Ready. And that set started off with Jeff Beck's live version of Little Wing. Well, I've only got 17 minutes left here, so I might as well get using it with some Rosie Flores.

That was Nicky Hopkins doing a song called Dolly. And before that, we heard The Price of Love from Albert Lee. Well, it's almost time for the Joe Frank Show, so I got to get out of here. But I am going to leave you with a little bit of Dolly. Some Dolly Parton for you. I'm Fuzzy Mike. Thank you for listening.

0: 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I'm here to remind everyone that there's a lost and unloved animal waiting at your local shelter just for you. I should also add that there's a cat named Bill that I'm personally trying to place as soon as he's out of jail.
1: You can reach the Yolo County Animal Shelter at 530-668-5287 and the Yolo County SPCA at 530-758-7722.
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5: 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Big shout out goes to Fuzzy Mike for holding down the front porch yet again. 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We're here until midnight. Like they also say, thank you, Dolly. All right, hey, the safe harbor legal disclaimer. The following hour of KDVS programming may not be suitable for all audiences, as it may contain material which may be perceived as objectionable. Parental discretion is therefore advised. The views contained in this hour do not reflect the views of KDVS, KDVS sponsors, or the University of California. All right, that's all said and done. We're going to get into Joe Frank. The first episode tonight is Margarita, originally broadcast on the series known as The Other Side. And let's see, it looks like... Oh, see, if we're Americans or Europeans, we must be Americans. So it'd be 2001, maybe August 7th or either August 7th or July 8th of 2001. Anyway, the episode is called Margarita. It was broadcast in 2001. If you'd like more information, you can visit joefrank.com or you call me down here at the station, 530-754-5387. That's 530-754-KDVS. That's KDVS, not KDDS. Anyway... 530-754-5387. Talk to a real life DJ. We're going to get into Margarita by Joe Frank. Yeah, that's all the things. I hope you're cozy, relaxed, and ready to chill out with a little bit of Joe Frank right here on KDVS Davis 90.3.

0: takes place back in the one of those wonderful Nuremberg rallies, you know, where Albert Speer had designed all those fabulous rallies, hundreds of thousands of people and troops and all marching in and, you know, standing at attention. And Adolf Hitler, he's up on the lectern, you know, surrounded by Goering and Goebbels, and the crowd is in a frenzy as Hitler goes on. Now, you've seen those documentaries with Hitler when he was really orating and the oddly strange histrionic way he had about him. And he was at a time in his speech when he was really whipping up the crowd and talking about the great things that the Reich was going to do. You know, the destiny of the Reich, the destiny of the German people. And at one point, with the crowd hanging on every word, he screams out, "And then they're going to conquer Poland!" And the crowd goes wild. And in the back of the crowd, a little guy, like a little person dressed in rags, shouts out from the back, "More land! More land!" And everyone can hear it, and they're a little embarrassed, and Hitler can hear it too, but he pretends he didn't hear it, and he goes on, and he says, "And then we're going to conquer France!" And the crowd goes wild. And this little guy says it again. He says, "More land! More land!" And now Hitler's getting a little agitated, but he refuses to be daunted by this little creep, and he says, "And then they're going to conquer the world!" And the crowd goes mad. And this little guy once again stands up on his chair and he says, "More land! More land!" And now Hitler gets a little pissed off and he turns to Goebbels. He says, "Joe, go out there, bring that fellow up here to me. Bring him up here on the platform and stand him in front of me." And so the guards go out and they drag this guy from his seat in the back. They drag him by his hair down the aisle of people who are laughing and cheering him. And they bring him up on the stage and they stand him up in front of Hitler. And Hitler looks at him and with his big boot he goes whap and kicks him right in the balls. And he looks down at the guy and he says, "How's that for a couple of acres?"
1: That is an illustration of a joke that is funnier as it's unfolding than the punchline.
0: That's right. The punchline is not the funny part. The punchline is kind of silly and corny.
1: I wonder what that fella meant when he was shouting out, "More land, more land." When Hitler said, "And I'm going to conquer the world,"
0: oh, yeah,
1: that would mean just about all the land that there is. So,
0: well, I think he meant he needed more land immediately, or
1: couple of acres.
0: Couple of acres. Just,
1: he's probably living in a small apartment in Berlin, you know?
0: Yeah, but you don't really get that from the "more land" pronouncement.
1: Well, do you think maybe, on the other hand, he was being more ambitious than even Hitler, and that was what the problem was, that he was eclipsing Hitler in some way by sort of topping him each time, saying, I want more than you can give me, more than you can deliver."
0: I never thought about that before. An odd request. More land.
1: There could be an ironic, wry, mocking thing going on. You know, Hitler says, "We're going to conquer Poland," and he says, "More land, more land," and maybe he's just so full of contempt for Hitler, and that's what's going on. By the way, after Hitler kicks him in the groin and he says,
0: "How's that for a couple of acres?"
1: Does he respond? Does he say anything?
0: The little guy who...
1: Yeah, lying there on the ground.
0: Well, I understand it. This is kind of anecdotal and it's based on a real story, and I'm sure he was taken away and shot.
1: According to the story with which I'm familiar, he actually gave the man 2 acres. He did not have him taken out and shot. And the man husbanded the earth and had a small farm.

0: What's going on with your drinking? Have you been?
1: I haven't been drinking very much. In fact, Jolly's been forcing me to drink these sweet margaritas every night with her.
0: Mm-hmm.
1: I don't know if there's something in the sugar that neutralizes the alcohol, but they don't get me drunk at all. Drinking these fruity margaritas, they're delicious. You know, they taste like daiquiris with tequila in them.
0: Mm-hmm.
1: And then last night I poured some tequila right in the margarita just to give her a little body. And she said, "You don't have to do that." And I said, "Why don't you tell me what I have to do?" She said, "Why don't you leave? Why don't we live apart?" I said, "Well, how could you get to that so quickly?" She says, "Well, you don't like me. I don't like you. Why are we living together?" So I had to admit the truth.
0: Which was?
1: We don't have any money for me to leave. I didn't want to get into a heavy conversation. We were just talking about whether or not the margarita needed a little more tequila.
0: And what did she say when you said you don't have enough money to leave?
1: Well, I don't remember.
2: We've been called in some ways an addicted society. All these ways that we put ourselves to sleep all the time. And the idea here is to awaken, to wake up. The incredible pain in family after family where there's a misuse of drugs and alcohol, and a stupendous amount of suffering. So it's not only to refrain from that, but in its opposite, to do those things that awaken ourselves instead of put us to sleep. And if you are involved in addiction, rather than saying it's wrong or sinful, you want to become curious. When is it that you want to put yourself to sleep? And what is it that you're afraid of, that you don't feel your heart could stand to stay present for?
0: I find empty, devoid of any real conviction or feeling, the question of maybe I should have done something else, because I can't imagine you doing anything else, and I don't think you can imagine yourself doing anything else. What would you have been, a lawyer, a real estate developer? I mean, when you really think about it.
1: I would have been a park ranger.
0: I can't imagine that.
1: Sure, that's what I belong. I mean, that's something, I made a mistake here. I made a big mistake.
0: I can't imagine you as a park ranger.
2: Sometimes you have to do the work that's given. But how do you do it? If you're the toll taker on the Golden Gate Bridge, as there is once in a while, those toll takers that welcome you to the city. It's quite fantastic. The city of St. Francis, won't you come in, please? Oh, thank you, you know. You say, well, my job is boring. I work on an assembly line. I worked on an assembly line for a while at the Beacon Gauge Factory. These little pieces in these gauges. Do you know what? The only thing more boring that I found is meditation. It's the same thing, following your breath, taking another step. The spirit is how we do it. The freedom is there in how we do it. Like the old chassid who was asked about his master, what was most important to your master? Whatever he happened to be doing at the moment was most important to him. But that the Lord build your house, you build it in vain, it says in the Bible. And what that means is not only to avoid livelihood that causes harm, but to take our work and make it the place of awakening. Here too we grow in awareness, mindfulness, kindness, and compassion, that it becomes the place to serve as well as awaken. And it gives strength to the heart then in any circumstance.
0: Can you visualize being a forest ranger? I mean, as an alternative life to the one that you're leading now.
3: I've often thought about it.
0: And what would you do? What would your life be like?
3: I would lead a solitary existence out amongst the beautiful young camper girls that I imagine would flock to my ranger station having found themselves stranded in the midst of the forest primeval. It would be a dark and rainy night, and I would be ready to retire after my 2 hours of yoga and self-contemplation, having dined on a small handful of blanched almonds and half an apple left over from lunch. The fire would be guttering down in the grate, and I'd be dozing in that kind of sensuous way when I read Browning late at night. And so at first I wouldn't really recognize the gentle tapping of small, delicate fingers on the front door of my forest ranger's house, which is cunningly built into the trunk of a large live oak tree, not unlike a Keebler elf. Now, as a forest ranger, my diet has trimmed my waist and broadened my shoulders, and from the hiking I do on a daily basis in order to make my daily rounds, my legs are strong and my skin is tanned and my hair has been bleached by the sun, and I have about me a woodsy fragrance which is my nostrils very attractive. So as I'm about to turn in, as I'm hearing the all too familiar sounds of the crickets, the nuthatches, and predatory owls swooping down to have a mousy dinner, there is at my door a gentle tapping. On opening the door, I see a pair of young women, somewhat disheveled, with a look of modest fear in their eyes. One of them has been crying, and I inquire as to the trouble, and they say they've lost their way. They were looking for what they called Grandma's house, which I understand must be some sort of 20-something code for a dance club. I invite them in for a cup of herbal tea, some blanched almonds and chia seeds. Turns out the girls have just returned from Morocco, where they had witnessed a enormously upsetting display of dispatching of bulls by men in high-powered automobiles with AK-47s. This to them did not represent a sporting chance, since most of the would-be matadors were dispatched by the bulls, trampled to death, and their cars set afire by the bystanders. My eyes close as though to fight back the tears that are brought forth by this touching story, and I find myself lifted and brought to the king-size bed, which at great expense I've had brought to the tree trunk residence of my forest ranger house. And before you can say Smokey the Bear, I find myself in a heavenly expanse of creamy white and pink skin, of red and blonde hair falling insouciantly over my shoulders. The girls and I fall into a lubricious wrestling match in which the curtain is most mercifully drawn across the front of your radio in order not to stoke the prurient fires of your overheated imaginations.
2: This is from Bruce Chatwin. He writes, "A white explorer in Africa, anxious to press ahead with his journey, paid his porters for a series of forced marches. But they, almost within reach of their destination, set down their bundles and refused to budge. No amount of extra payment would convince them otherwise. They said they had to wait for their souls to catch up." And it's like that, isn't it? I mean, we can be so lost in what we're doing that we lose our soul in the process.

When I asked at one point my teacher, Ajahn Chah, isn't meditation kind of like self-hypnosis? He said, actually, it's more like de-hypnosis. You're already hypnotized. To see with eyes unclouded by longing, to see the world as it is, this moment, and bow to that. Krishnamurti put it this way, only when the mind is still, tranquil, not expecting or grasping or resisting a single thing, is it possible to see what is true. And it is the truth that liberates and not your effort to be free. This is Dag Hammarskjöld, the first Secretary General of the United Nations. In the point of rest at the center of our being, we encounter a world where all things are at rest in the same way. Then a tree becomes a mystery, a cloud a revelation, and each human a cosmos of whose riches we can only catch glimpses. The life of simplicity is simple, but it opens to us a book in which we never get beyond the first syllable and the first page.

0: I was on the Upper West Side on a beautiful day, and I ran into David Rapkin, and I hadn't run into him in a few years. And he gave me a great hello, and we talked, and I, you know, told him what I was doing, what little plays I was doing, or workshops. And then he suddenly had an idea that he was working on something that I would be perfect for. And that's very different than me saying to someone, anything going on in your shop, you know, anything that I could be involved in, which I don't usually do. I never do that. I would never be so bold as to say that. But David said, wait a minute. I'm working on something that you would be perfect for. God, this is great. This is great. Give me a number. I'll call you, probably not today because I'm doing this, but I'll call you before the end of tomorrow and we'll get you. This is great. This is great. You'll do this. So I gave him my new number, and we continued the conversation, and several times he said, oh, this is great, this is so perfect for you. Are you free? So I said, yeah, I'm free. He said, great, call you later today or tomorrow for sure. Finished our great warm conversation, and this was about 2 years ago. I still haven't heard from him.
1: I had been called by Vagrant House, one of my largest audio publishing clients, and they had proposed a 36-part, 54-hour epic based on the Ramayana. And these 36 stories revolved around a gruff but sentimental, brilliant but unprepossessing old man who lived in a shoe. And he would, from time to time, swimming underwater, snatch the boats of small children. And I hope that sometime in the future the children would come and retrieve these vessels in order that Larry might engage them in conversation.
2: So you were thinking of Larry for this part then?
1: I was thinking of Larry for this part.
2: And meeting him on the street was what had...
1: Meeting him on the street was a catalyst. It, in a sense, it changed my life, Joe, because ever since then, my relationship with Danny DeVito has blossomed. He and I have become extremely close friends. Rhea and my wife spend a lot of time together.
2: But where does Larry come into this picture?
1: Well, if you think Larry Block and your mind is given towards archetypes, Larry morphs into Danny DeVito pretty quickly.
2: But didn't you feel a sense of obligation to Larry to at least call him and tell him that you had gone for Danny and, instead of him? Or
1: what Larry didn't tell you, and I'm surprised he didn't, was that I sent him a $100,000 kill fee.
2: But you know that this is hard to believe. In fact, impossible to believe.
1: That I would write Larry Block a $100,000 kill fee check?
2: It's just not conceivable.
1: All right, it wasn't a check, it was an invoice. An invoice for a 1939 Gibson L-Zero guitar, a honey of a guitar, that Larry had borrowed during a folk singing phase of his life back in the early 1960s. And I realized the loss when I opened the hard shell case and saw in it an IOU note from Larry dated November 16th, 1964. And I did some quick math and came up with the $100,000 figure and invoiced Larry immediately. And I'm still waiting.

0: me to reveal something that really happened and really hurt my feelings. And then for the person who was involved to trivialize it and dismiss it by, you know, just making a joke out of it, is I don't know about that.
1: Now that you bring it up, it does occur to me that I probably should have forced him to address it seriously, at least after he did the comedic thing. But it's like everybody plays a different position in this radio program, and his position is as the bizarre fantasist.
0: I never thought it was a sadistic thing he had done, but now I'm thinking that it was a bit sadistic.
1: I don't think it was sadistic, I just
0: think... Then why is he so incapable of just saying, boy, I screwed up?
1: Because his role...
0: Well, I was thinking, coming out of the vitriol, which isn't just about David Rapkin, but the anger and rage I'm feeling in general, which is conveniently channeled towards him in this instance, that I would question, to a certain extent, any of his creative flights of fancy, given this lack of character, because I think they must be informed by an ethical system which is as suspect as the ethical system that he showed to me.
1: You don't determine the quality of art by looking at the behavior of the artist in his life.
0: Yes, I know, but that's the question. We don't know for sure that that's not...
1: I think that's absolutely true, because I think if you...
0: Hold on for one second.
2: We have philosophers who are saying you can't prove the existence of God, faith is the only thing, and then you have others like St. Thomas Aquinas who work very hard to prove the existence of God, and they're all working from ancient sources, aren't they? St. Augustine, for example, seems to be strongly influenced by Aristotle and Plato.
3: Yes, particularly Plato through Plotinus, the mystical Neoplatonist philosopher. I spent a long time trying to decide what I thought about the traditional view that Christianity really stamped on philosophy and slowed down its development. I think in the end that is basically true, but that on the other hand, Christianity set a lot of interesting problems for philosophers to solve. There were all sorts of things that philosophers were required to explain away, various parts of Christian dogma, and that actually was quite a creative process as well.
2: Even during the Dark Ages and the Middle Ages, when we tend to think of everything becoming kind of rigid.
3: Well, the Dark Ages really were pretty dark, and there was very, very little philosophy or science or anything much. The West was colossally ignorant compared with, for example, the Arab lands, compared with its own past.
2: But weren't the monks later Middle still Ages. Transcribing the ancient philosophical writings which
3: little
2: kept them alive?
3: Yes, a little bit here and there, but really the High Middle Ages, the later Middle Ages, the period of Aquinas, they got their Greek texts by Arabic and Jewish philosophers.
2: One of the reviews of your book was headed, Dead White Males Worth Bothering With.
3: Yes.
2: Because that flies in the face of what an awful lot of people today think we should be bothering ourselves with. We're really talking about not just dead white males, but dead white European males, aren't we?
1: I'm sure there are writers who have written great books who were probably far from great people themselves, and you cannot dismiss the work even if you dismiss the person who wrote it.
0: Well, sometimes you may not dismiss it, you can question it.
1: What you're doing is you're tying the quality of his work to the quality of his humanity. You're saying if he's not a good human being or if he has treated you in a way that you find abysmal, then his work suffers as a consequence.
0: That's what I'm saying.
1: That's ridiculous.
0: And I'm only asking anyone who likes me, believes in me, to subscribe to that belief also and to join me in demanding that Rapkin be removed from the program permanently.
1: No more David.
0: Well, it's just an idea. I'll have my fan club president call you. Goodbye.
4: Remember this passage from Thomas Merton that I read often. Then it was as if I suddenly saw the secret beauty of their hearts, the depths of their hearts where neither sin nor desire can reach, the core of their reality, the person that each one is in God's eyes. If only they could see themselves as they really are, if only we could see each other that way, there would be no more need for war or hatred or cruelty or greed. I suppose the big problem would be that we would fall down and worship each other.

The journey is pathless. It always leads back like a great circle to the one place where we started, this present moment, the great space of this eternal present. Life is this simple, says Thomas Merton. We are living in a world that is absolutely transparent, and the divine is shining through it all the time. This is not just a story or a fable, it is true. To be on this path, which we are in any moment that we pay attention deeply, is to enter the human realm with this question, what is this? What is possible? And it leads to trust, freedom, tremendous joy, the trust that we've been given enough sorrows, enough struggles, enough beautiful things, that we too, like every other Buddha, can awaken.

0: he has a fairly prestigious job in Hollywood, and he's a bit of a playboy, a very handsome guy. I think he had a sort of privileged upbringing. And so they got married and had two young children in fairly rapid succession. And when she was off working, he was spending a lot of time fooling around in the stock market. And over a period of a couple weeks, he lost all their money. They lived in this beautiful house and with their two young children and had this sort of dream life, but he lost all the money on the stock market. So he tried to commit suicide, and he failed in the attempt. He caused himself severe brain damage shooting himself, but whatever kind of particular brain damage that he suffered, he's still relatively healthy, and I guess he has enough sense to realize that he's being held somewhere against his will, and he has enough wherewithal to escape from this facility, and they periodically find him hitchhiking. I don't know where he thinks he's going. And
1: do you find this story boring?
0: No.
1: You're yawning.
0: I just woke up.
1: Oh, okay.
0: Sorry.
1: That's all right.
0: And so, meanwhile, the wife had to sell the beautiful house they lived in, and their whole family's sort of in this twilight zone, because he's not really dead. She can't really get on with her life and put that terrible chapter behind her.
1: Has she divorced him?
0: I don't know if she's divorced him. That's an interesting question. Then I was at this dinner a couple months ago, and I met this woman. She must have been about 75, and she'd been married for like 52 years. She'd found her dream partner. I mean, they had the most wonderful life together. They married very young. They'd been married for about 50 years, but about maybe 5-10 years ago, she completely lost into Alzheimer's. And so she's, it's such a terrible form of loss, because it's not a loss you can experience and be released from. She still has him at home. She still takes care of him, which is the total focal point of her life. But it was...
1: But he doesn't even know who she is.
0: He doesn't know who she is. And she was still talked about him with such incredible love and tenderness. It was amazing that she was still able to be connected to those feelings when that person who inspired them has been replaced by someone else, really. So she's stuck in one of those zones, too.

Our life is our path, as Ajahn Chah said. The heart of this path is so simple. No need for long explanations. Give up clinging to attachment and hate. Just rest with things as they are. That's all I do in my own practice. Do not try to become anything. Do not make yourself into anything. Do not be a meditator. Do not become enlightened. Do not pass go. When you sit, just let it be. When you walk, let it be. Grasp at nothing, resist nothing. Of course, there are dozens of meditation techniques, visualizations, mantras, sacred practices to develop samadhi, all the kinds of vipassana. But it all comes back to this, doesn't it? Just let it all be. Step over here where it is cool, out of the battle. Why not give it a try?

0: Zachary went to summer school this morning.
1: Mm-hmm.
0: He comes home, you know, and I went out. I come home later. And he says, I'm not going back there. Apparently, he was harassed and surrounded, according to him, by, you know, rough-talking blacks and Latinos. You know, all seem to know each other and talked about him as a white, fat faggot and told him to get out of town, that kind of thing. And he was just overwhelmed by this. So I say, well, okay, I'll switch schools, you know, and I start putting the wheels in motion to try to get him another school, and he announces he's not going to summer school. And then his mother gets on and says, sure, you're doing this, blah, blah, blah. And the next thing you know, he

0: knowing how to discipline him. And I'm saying, what are you talking about? We got to get him home now. We can't worry about how this came to pass. I mean, she's so f***ing off the wall. I'm telling her that I'm barely able to transfer schools. She said, maybe you should take a biology class as well. And I said, what, are you crazy? I can barely get him into this math class for 2 hours. And then she says, you believe that he was harassed by these kids? And I said, well, what are you talking about? I can't disbelieve it. I said, well, would you just send him back there? And she's screaming at me, get out, get out, just get the f*** out, you f***ing prick. And meanwhile, he's out there, you know, a missing person. And I'm, you know, I'm out of my mind with this.
1: Because of the way that we grow up, whatever kind of emotional wounding or lack that we suffer as children, I think we sort of conjure this fantasy that's so deeply subconscious, we're not even aware of it, but a fantasy of something that's going to relieve all our pain and suffering and all our disappointment and frustration and fear. And occasionally you meet somebody that, for whatever reason, you're able to attach that fantasy to them. It's just enough of a close fit that you can project the fantasy onto them. But that never, you know, that always comes to a bad end because you haven't hooked up with a blank screen that you're just going to be able to play your movie on. You've hooked up with a person with their own stuff that's going to get in the way of your movie. And that's when the trouble starts.

0: you don't really think of him as a missing person because you know that he's probably off with one of his friends.
1: That's right, but I have no control. He's finally gone one step further than before. He's actually left. He opened the door and I said, don't do this, Zach. I'm not going to physically restrain you, but you don't do it. And he did it. And then he followed it up with, he's not coming back until it pleases him. And so this is serious stuff.
0: How old is he?
1: He's 15 and three quarters. I guess in most likelihood, this is just a taunt, a nasty little threat. He's just trying to show us how much control he has by saying, I won't be home for a few days.
2: Normally, when if I'm at a party, I experience it the same way you just said. I don't think, oh, gee, I wish I was married to that person, or I wish I had those screaming kids to go home with. But what I do envy is that sense that they seem to be part of something. There's always something wrong, but there's something wrong with being alone, too. I mean, if you're alone, you're struggling with all kinds of demons, too. It's just you're operating in a vacuum. At least if you have a partner.
0: I'd rather be alone than be with someone I'm unhappy with.
2: Well, I agree with you, but how can we know what's really, you know, maybe there is some deep love going on there that's more important to them than those differences and the things they argue about and the dissatisfactions. I don't know.

0: I just hung up on her 5 minutes ago before I called you because she said, get out, get out. I don't want you there. You'll never come back. I told her. I said, we don't have any money for me to get out. She can't do that.
1: And the catalyst for her saying that is...
0: She blames me for everything. And I say to her, what's the difference? What happened a moment before this moment? We have to get him back home. What does that serve? But she's so off the wall. She just can't resist placing blame, and that it's all my fault because I never disciplined him and I never was strict enough. He threatened to hurt himself about 3 weeks ago. He claimed he was going to kill himself. He was just at the end of his rope. And unless we immediately got him to a resident facility somewhere in the Berkshires, you know, kind of place James Taylor went to, unless we got him immediately to a very cool mountain

0: suicide retreat for intense autistic teenagers. He might have to kill himself. And I said, hey, you can't just drive to these places. Not to mention that they cost about $60,000 a year.
1: You mean artistic teenagers or teenagers who are have drug problems or have...
0: There are places in the Berkshires, yes, there are, they have drug problems or emotional problems, but many of them are like him, you know? They're kind of underachievers. They're not clinically insane or anything. They're just emotionally distraught or troubled teenagers.
1: Mm-hmm.
0: So he needed to go to a place like that where he could be safe. He knew the jargon even. I have to feel safe.

0: your personality is challenged in a way when you're with someone, in a way that it's not when you're on your own. You can be more selfish and more delusional and more indolent. I just think it's a more challenging way to live. It's easier to be alone. To be able to be with someone on a daily basis and still feel generous is a challenge.
1: I mean, I look around, I just don't know what to pack. I don't know how to leave. I don't know how to take an action.
2: Well, you're not seriously contemplating that, are you?
1: Well, I mean, where would I go? That's the thing. I mean, coming to California is just a trip, you know, a getting away trip. I could.
2: But isn't it a little bit bizarre for first your son leaves and then you leave?
1: Well, I think that's bizarre, but that's what she's suggesting. Even before we resolve my son's issue, she's suggesting that I leave. I mean, that's how much she hates me, that she's willing to take care of this herself. She regards me to be the blame for why he left. And she, of course, is challenging his report that he was harassed, calling him a liar, which is a heavy thing to, you know, to call anybody.
2: She called him a liar to his face? Or
1: not yet. I'm sure she will later. She'll say, I don't believe you. I don't believe that these kids picked on you.
0: You know, every once in a while you meet somebody and it's like every decision has been made already the minute you meet them. You just know that that's what you're going to pursue. So it turned into like a Roadrunner cartoon of just this frenetic need to be with him. And because he lived far away and he was a liar and very disappointing, I spent most of my time being disappointed. If he was talking to me on the phone and his wife came home, he'd just hang up on me without a word, just click. I flew once to the state where he was. We were supposed to meet at this museum, and he just didn't show up.
2: And what did you do?
0: I waited for about 4 hours, tried to reach him, I couldn't, and I flew back.
2: And what did he say?
0: He avoided my calls for like a week.
2: And then?
0: Then he said he didn't feel good that day or something. I mean, he was just impossible. It was ridiculous. When I look back on it, I think, God, what was I thinking?
2: You spoke of a week in Mexico.
0: Actually, it was a week and a half that we spent in Mexico that it was before the reality started seeping then in that I was in something that was dreadfully wrong and I was going to pay dearly for it. And he was there working, and I went down there to be with him, and all I did was just lay around and take baths and dress myself for when he'd come back from work.
2: You were in a hotel.
0: We were in a hotel. It was so removed from any experience I'd ever had. It was like just pure pleasure. I felt like I'd just crossed over from out of the grim reality I'd always lived in. Yeah, just being with him, he was so interesting to me, and he made me laugh, and there was no chance his wife was going to walk in and he'd hang up on me. It was the only time I really felt like I had him completely to myself. And then we went out to Death Valley on another trip, and he wanted to take these nude pictures of me in the sand based on this photographer, Edward Weston, did a series of pictures in Death Valley in the 30s, I think it was, of his wife. I mean, this guy could have told me to do anything and I would have done it. So I took off all my clothes and we walked around the desert and he took pictures of me. The pictures, a lot of them are just me sort of laying on my stomach on the sand with all my limbs just flung akimbo. He would, you know, move your left leg 2 inches to the left. Turn. It was, yeah, I don't know what he was trying to do. I have the pictures.
2: You do?
0: Uh-huh.
2: I never thought you had them.
0: Yeah.
2: I'll be right over.
0: I have a set and he has a set. I bet his wife is probably, you know, there's probably a dartboard with one of those images on it. But, you know, he's hers and she's welcome to him.
1: It's in his court. He can do what he wants. I tend to think that he's not got the balls to stay away. to go out on his own, you know, to go to America at 15 and three quarters and seek his fortune.
2: Does he need money? I mean,
1: you would think, but what's the logical next step? If you don't have any money and you're out on the streets and you're a waif, you got to steal.
2: Well, he's
1: or
2: not,
1: sell your body.
2: But he's not on the streets, and he's not going to sell his body.
1: I don't think so, but
2: he's staying with friends, that's all.
1: No, he's not going to be able to stay there. I don't think they'll let him sleep over.
2: Do the parents know about this? Do they know the problem that's confronting you?
1: No, I don't know. I don't know. It's still in the afternoon.
2: It would seem appropriate, if you know that he's going over there, to talk to the parents about the problem.
1: Yeah, well, when I call, the kid answers, his friend, and I told him, please have Zachary call. This is creating a terrible situation between his mother and I. I'm begging him to call, and he hasn't called yet. And he probably won't.
2: But you have a phone number of the family, of the parents,
1: yeah,
2: don't you?
1: But if he's there, I don't know where he intends to go.

0: He almost died, and he was in a hospital. He was in a coma for about 3 weeks, and then he was in intensive care, and of course I was just going out of my mind with worry about the whole thing. It was so painful to me that I couldn't be there and trying to help him. And she had to leave town for about 5 days, and the minute she left, I flew there to the hospital. And he wanted me to come. He asked me to come.
1: So you were speaking on the phone?
0: We were speaking on the phone, and he was sort of, he wasn't playing with a full deck. He was a little delusional, and so I went there, and he's in intensive care. And so I ended up, like, in bed with him.
1: You took off your clothes and
0: yes.
1: In the ICU?
0: Yes. And we made love in the hospital, and
1: he was attached to all kinds of tubes.
0: No, he wasn't attached to anything, but he was just off the tubes, you know. And obviously all these nurses had seen his wife by his bedside for weeks, and all of a sudden there I am.
1: This blonde is in bed.
0: Oh, God. What was I thinking? So afterwards, we were sitting there, and I brought him some cookies, and we were having cookies.
1: In bed?
0: In bed. And the nurse comes in, and I must say, it was rather politely told me I was going to have to leave. And Harold just gave her this kind of stern look and said, well, can we finish our cookies, please? So we finished the cookies, and I left.
2: What am I going to do about...
1: What are you going to do about what?
2: About getting out of here. Getting away from this evil situation. I mean, how many times can you be just screamed at? Get out, get out.
1: So maybe I get one of those drive-away cars, drive across the country. But then what?
2: I don't want to be all the way in the...
1: Well, it's the same kind of question that he's facing, which is, then what? He's out of the house, and he's got to think about, well, okay, I'm out of the house. What am I going to do now? And you, if you leave, you're going to be facing a similar kind of dilemma, which is, all right, now I'm gone. What am I going to do? I mean, are you prepared to stay out of the house and just never come back?
2: I don't know.
1: Could you do that?
2: I'm too passive. I have no place to go, really. No place to start paying rent. I mean, that's... I don't have enough money to do that and take the pills, you know, there's no extra money for that. I just don't know. I guess it's just unimaginable what to do.
0: It was a relationship, I'm sure most people have had these, that it was such a roller coaster of just complete euphoria and utter despair. It was like being on a drug. And the thing just degenerated as I became increasingly aware that he was not a person that it was a good idea for me to put my entire life in his hands. It was causing me excruciating pain. I had fantasies of going where he lived and committing suicide in his front yard. And
1: in what manner?
0: Oh, pills.
1: Pills?
0: Yeah.
1: You were going to swallow a whole bunch of pills on his front lawn.
0: Well, I didn't want to shoot myself. I felt like he did not understand. I couldn't make it clear to him how much pain he was causing me. And I thought, what does he have to, like, see me dead to realize?
2: Oh, man. I mean, he called, you know, and he said he wouldn't be coming home, and maybe he'd come home, you know. And then, as the night went on, he kept wavering that he was staying at a friend's, and he said he just wanted to stay out overnight, and then suddenly it's like 2 o'clock in the morning, and he's calling and saying he'll be home soon, and an hour goes by, he doesn't show up, and eventually he calls and he says he's got to bring his friends home with him because they both got kicked out of their houses, these two other kids that he drifts around with. And we said, no, you can't do that. They have to go to their houses. All they can, we've got to help them out. And so eventually Zachary comes home. I hear him in the hallway.
1: Comes home alone?
2: No, he's got these kids with him. And I say, they can't stay. And one of them's drunk. Jolly can smell the liquor on his breath. She says, you cannot stay here. I'm sorry, you're going to have to go to your house. Call your father. And they beg to stay, and we say, no, you can't. And Zachary by now is kind of pissed off at them because they forced him to take them home. And one of them is really drunk. He's falling down. Eventually, Zach comes in, and they go away. And then they start calling, collect, like 3 o'clock in the morning. This one kid keeps calling, collect, and we say, David, you can't call here anymore. And Zach tries to talk to him. He's drunk. And eventually, at about 3:30, we just turned the phone off. I mean, we were, you know, I just let the phone go dead. And it was a terrible night, you know. Zachary, I found out today that he never even went to his summer school class. Did I tell you yesterday about how he complained that he was being harassed by these black and Latino kids?
1: Mm-hmm.
2: Well, apparently that wasn't true.
1: So she was right.
2: Yeah, she was.
0: The most incredible thing about being with him is when I was with him, I was totally engaged in the present. I was just absolutely present where I was. I wasn't outside of the moment thinking, oh, is this fun, or I don't like that shirt he's wearing, or what am I going to do later, or I better not forget, you know. I was just there completely. It had a clarity and a simplicity to it that it was fantastic. And I just remember thinking, you know, I could die tomorrow and that would be okay. So it was a very peaceful feeling because I felt like I'd finally known a feeling I'd wanted to know for a long time.
2: In about 6 weeks, he can quit high school and go on his own, I guess. When he's 16, he's got to make these decisions himself. I have no leverage except not to give him any money. I can't force him to go to school. I can't force him to get a job. I don't know what he's expecting to do. He's probably going to wake up at some point and try to bullshit his way into hanging out with them, chilling with them, you know. He's very condescending. Even last night, when he came home, he was condescending. And talking to us like some kind of, he said we lead sheltered lives. We don't understand the real world. Go to sleep now. Go ahead. You know, he talks to us like that. Let's chill, let's hang out, walk the streets, get more grass, get more whatever they drink. This kid was falling down drunk. I said, why do you hang out with those people? Can't you see how they're dragging you into a world you don't belong? He said, but they're my friends. I said, that's not a friend calling your house at 4 in the morning and making your sister a nervous wreck. And is that a friend? Well, I've known them half my life. One of these kids has lived on the street. He's been an actual runaway, lived in the park. In fact, this kid is a friend and a street mate of another kid who got arrested yesterday because he was in the newspaper. It's the son of Tony Soprano. It's this little kid who plays his son. And he's an actor, kid. He's over on the east side. He got arrested for mugging some other kids with his little posse. And he said they'd kill him if they don't give him their money. And it was so amazing. They found the kid with a little bag of grass, a pipe, just the same kind of little bag of grass and a pipe that Zach walks around with.

0: we've seen paradise and we want to get back in. And we know we can't get there again through that person, but I guess we're looking for the next person who can take us there.
1: So what is this path that's universal in all the circumstances of life? It begins with what is called the first step of wise understanding. Wise understanding asks a question of us. What do we want to do with this life we have been given?

We find ourselves busy, constantly reacting, caught up at times in desires and fears and seeking, constantly moving, collecting, gathering. And it all seems so necessary to do, you know, the things that fill our days and our lives. Yet where are we really going? What's really important to us? Take just a moment to reflect in yourself. What is important? Where are you going? In the end, as we've said, the questions are very simple ones. Did I love well? Did I live fully, wisely, this human life? Because our lives are actually quite short, this question of what do we want to do is what can lead us to that which is noble or sacred.

All worldly things are brief, like lightning in the sky. This life, you must know, was the tiny splash of a raindrop. That is where it was born. A thing of beauty that passes away even after it comes into being. Therefore, set your heart, treasure the time you have been given, for this is all that matters.

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2: 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We're in the middle of a couple of hours of Joe Frank Radio. Next episode is Stoner, originally broadcast in 2001 on the series known as The Other Side at KCRW in Santa Monica. If you like what you're hearing and you'd like more information about Joe Frank, you call us 530-754-5387. Or one of just a scant few radio stations that broadcast Joe Frank over the terrestrial airwaves. And yeah, Stoner's coming up, and PSAs and announcements are done, and they're reminding you all that the following hour of KDVS programming may not be suitable for all audiences, as it may contain material which may be perceived as objectionable. Parental discretion is therefore advised. The views contained in this hour may not reflect the views of KDVS, KDVS sponsors, or the University of California. Now, all that said, we are here until midnight playing Joe Frank episodes. We play them in the order that the estate has asked us to play. And Joe Frank's show alternates with the Punk Playground and the illustrious M. Riot, so don't miss those shows. And don't miss the Front Porch Blues show just before this every Sunday night, 8 to 10. Fuzzy Mike's been doing a great job celebrating the life of the illustrious Dolly Parton tonight, and yeah, in honor of Dolly. So yeah, thanks again, Dolly. Shoot, I'm gonna say it again. I know I heard it said at the top of the other hour, but there it is again. Yeah, crazy. Anyway, that's KDVS Davis and Joe Frank and Jack White in the background, and that's what's happening. So stay tuned. Thank you for listening.
3: I stepped into a gob of spit on the floor of his room last night. And I said, did you spit on the floor? And he said, I don't think so. I don't know. Maybe I drank something out of my shoe. I said, no, it's spit. Oh, well, maybe I did. Sorry. And I just found that unbelievable.

0: So he went to sleep. He slept about 10 hours. He looked like he was zoned out on some kind of substance or other. And the day began when we agreed we'd do something together and that he wouldn't hang out with those guys. So we got up late. We went for a nice lunch. And as we were walking back, he dropped this bomb on me. I knew he had a long conversation with his aunt in Las Vegas this morning. And apparently, according to him, she said, your father wants you to fail. He's the one that's responsible for all this because he's a failure and he can't bear the thought of his children having more success with their lives than he's had with his.
1: That's an awful thing to say about
0: you.
1: Well,
0: I thought it was just amazingly awful. So we get home. And I think one of the first things he said to his mother was, I think Aunt Bev is right. So I brought that up with her. I said, do you know that your sister said this to Zach? I mean, can you imagine that being of any value? Well, I don't know, she said. One of those, I don't know, like, it's, you know, you think about it. And I said, well, do you think this is the right thing for her to say? And she said, well, talk to her about it. Call her if you want to. And that's when I decided to pack up for the day.
1: You say pack up for the day?
0: Well, I mean, I packed my little day pack. I'm not prepared to just take off. I mean, I can stay here where I am for, I guess, a few days. I got to go home in the morning and change and get ready for an audition I have and other things I have to do tomorrow. I'm not quite ready to take off. Besides, there'd be no taking off. Where would I go?

0: you're remaining there long term under these conditions almost seems like cowardice.
1: I think it definitely is cowardice, no question about it. It's a kind of ultimate passivity and cowardice. It's true.
0: And it's probably not any good for your son.
1: No.
0: For you to remain in this kind of situation.
1: No, it's true. You're right, it's cowardice. It's cowardice, and you know, it takes sometimes certain events to really see and to come to terms with one's own passivity. But I always knew that I was a passive person anyway. I was the coach of his little league team, and he'd stand out in the outfield and just watch the ball roll by, and I'd say, pick up the ball! And I was a terrible coach. The other parents would look at me like I was a maniac, because I would just yell at him when he wouldn't do it right. But he just wouldn't do it at all. He'd demand to be taken out of the game. He wouldn't want to play. He played soccer when he was a little kid, and he just would stand there. He didn't want to kick the ball. He just didn't want to do anything.
2: The accounts of the Japanese soldiers who were stationed on the islands throughout the Pacific in World War II, and how when the war, the front moved at times very quickly, some of them were abandoned and left on these islands and didn't even know the war had ended. Over the years after the end of the war, various people were discovered and brought back. And you might think of those people there, believing themselves to be good soldiers defending their homeland, the things they love the most, in the face of grave hardships with no one supporting them. And then what would happen to those few who were found 10 or 15 years later? They weren't considered misguided or fools. Instead, whenever one of these soldiers was located, the first contact was always made very carefully. Someone who had been a high-ranking Japanese officer during the war would take out his old uniform and samurai sword from the closet and take an old military boat to the area where the lost soldier had been sighted. The officer would walk through the jungle calling out for the soldier until he was found. And when they met, the officer would thank the soldier with tears in his eyes for his loyalty and courage in continuing to defend the country for so many years. And then he would ask him about his experiences, welcome him back. And only after some time would the soldier gently be told that the war was over, that his country was at peace again, so he would not have to fight anymore. And when he reached home, he would be given a hero's welcome, with crowds thanking him and celebrating his arduous struggle and his return and reunion with his people. There are so many ways which we have each struggled in this life, so many things we've struggled with in ourselves and with others. This quality of calm has a mercy and a contentment in it, a kind of forgiveness for all the ways that each of us has been lost. It has a graciousness in it that we can let go and meet all those disappointments and struggles with an open heart and say, yes, we are here as a Buddha in the midst of them all with that much compassion and that much kindness.

0: So he occasionally calls me and says, listen, do you want to earn $50? And I say, yeah. And he says, okay, I need you to drive a car up to the Bronx, drop it off at a body shop, take the train back into Manhattan, and then 3 days from now, go back up to the Bronx on the train, go into the shop, give the guy $800, he gives me the keys to the car, and then I drive it back into the city. And that's a kind of a challenge, too, because now I'm not driving my old Volvo, I'm driving this beautiful Mercedes, and I don't want to hit anybody, because that's going to be very complicated. So it's a real adventure. I like that part of it, too, because when I get back down to New York and I realize I've made it, you know, and I get my 50 bucks, in this case, I didn't take 50 bucks, I took it in trade.
1: How did that work?
0: Well, I told my friend, I said, instead of the traditional 50 you give me, I'd just soon have it in an exchange of some other item I think you might have. He knew what I meant. And so he gave me $50 worth of that other item. But I realized I loved the whole job, you know? It was, I felt like a transporter. It reminded me of this guy I once met on a train in Spain, going from Madrid down to Malaga. And he was this really kind of interesting, dashing guy. And we got to talking, and he told me that he was a yacht transporter. He was going down to Malaga to pick up a yacht and sail it to Marseille or something. And he had a flask full of vodka. And he gave me a hit of his vodka. And I said, this is the life.
1: We all have fantasies of what we might have been or might have done in our lives had we taken another road, another path. What are the fantasies that you have?
2: I would have been a foreign correspondent. I would have been at the very forefront of decisive battles.
1: So there you are out on the field, and where are you?
2: Well, we're not in the field yet, Joe. Actually, I've just arrived in town. My suitcase has been stolen on the bus ride in, and I find a small hotel, one that, for the pocket change I still have left in my purse, will accommodate me for the night.
1: You carry a purse?
2: I do carry a purse, and as a matter of fact, I came into town, I was wearing a very nice pair of stiletto heels, a skirt split to my hip, a tank top, and a large, floppy sunbonnet tied beneath my chin.
1: You're working undercover?
2: I'm keeping a low profile, attempting to...
1: That's not really a low profile, though.
2: Well, I'm staying in a hotel that's frequented by transvestites. It's all I could find on my way into town.
1: So there you are, and you're...
2: I'm lying in my room, and I can hear the ominous rumble of cannon and the flash of artillery shells through the thin shade, casting hideous shadows against the wall as though the madman had programmed a slideshow for me, and instead of slides, had cast upon the wall the reflections of his nervous system so that I could see his synapses gone mad, the neural tree of his distorted brain thrown against the wall as though some signature in blood foretelling the possibilities in battle that lie on the morrow.
1: And then what happens?
2: Colonel Leclerc knocks on my door at 6 a.m. and in his broken English informs me that it's time for me to pull on my boots, get my pith helmet, my reporter's pad and pencil, and report front and center within 10 minutes in front of the hotel.
1: And you're going to the front.
2: And we are, in fact, put in the back of a rickety old truck. And we are moving towards the front. We go by fields with workers in broad straw hats. I see buffalo pulling small carts, a three-legged dog lying at the feet of its master, who is roasting a small duck over a flaming automobile tire. There's a... an old woman dressed in a child's party skirt. She has a tiara made of tinfoil on her head, and she is with a child's wand blessing farmyard animals.
1: She's been driven mad by the war.
2: She has been driven mad, and a long, slender thread of drool falls from her lips and wets the ground in a little black spot in front of her.
1: So you get to the front, and then what happens?
2: To my left is a young man named Jean-Claude. Jean-Claude is a handsome, slender young man. He is thinking of the beautiful Mercedes. He is imagining the day that they met. He was walking down a dirt road and he found himself gazing into the eyes of the most lovely woman he had ever seen. Not really a woman, but more of a child. She could not have been more than 14 or 15 years old. And before long, they were talking poetry, literature, music, art. She was an expert in Renaissance painting.
1: At the age of 14? She was 14.
2: At the age of 14, she had a knowledge of Botticelli.
1: Mm-hmm.
2: And his heart broke as they were speaking, for he knew that this young girl embodied everything that he ever desired in a woman, a child woman. And as he's describing this, his head explodes in a hideous shower of gore and blood, and I find my hands, my face, my notepad filled with what was once the animated creature Jean-Claude. His lifeless body falls in a heap next to me.
1: Well, what happened?
2: He was hit in the head by a rifle-propelled grenade. His entire cranium blown to bits. Nothing but a smoking stump left on his neck.
1: The world
2: shrunk to a black dot in an instant. And mine expanded into a universe of possibilities. I recall that Jean-Claude had mentioned in some detail where Mercedes and her father lived. And the idea came to me that I could return to France bearing the news of Jean-Claude's demise and somehow pick up the thread where he had left it with her.
1: And what happened? Did you go back?
2: I did. I went back and she fell in love with me after a week of my visiting her daily, bringing small gifts of expensive perfume, rare pounds of meat, bottles of hidden wine.
1: While she was mourning him?
2: Yes.
1: Of course, this never really happened.
2: No, but in my fantasy, we settled down in a small house against a mountainside of lilacs and raised a small family of beautiful blonde children who remained forever 6 years old. And she and I, in perfect health and vigor, lived for eternity on the side of that mountain, gazing across the Catalan landscape, imagining

You're sitting there, and all of a sudden, you know, you fall in love. It happens once in a while. There's desire, fantasy, all of this, and you're going on and telling the story to yourself, you know, marriage. And then all of a sudden you realize, oh, I'm hungry. I didn't eat tonight. I mean, I wonder what I should eat. And you realize, here's this great romantic movie that's gone on, and then it kind of shunts away, and you realize I'm hungry. And then you wake up and you say, wow, I told that whole movie for a long time, and then all I got lost in was what's for dinner, right? Or you're sitting there and you're in fear, and you start to notice that fear, the moment of mindfulness that makes space around it. And you allow it, and it's just fear. You kind of make friends with it, and maybe it goes away. After 20 or 30 or 50 times, fear comes and you realize, oh, that's just fear. I know you. It's a friend. But maybe it doesn't. Maybe it gets worse. You sit and you're meditating, fear. You name it and allow it to be there. And it gets stronger. And it turns into terror. Fear. Oops, terror. Right? Okay, so you bow to that terror. But I feel like I'm dying. Yeah, and then the thought comes again, I wonder what I'm going to have for dinner when I leave here. Because the mind will do that. It has no pride at all. Right? And it just does one thing after another. And mindfulness is that capacity to see what's so and say, oh, wow, look at that dance.

0: My God, Joe. What a week. You know, Malcolm's kids are here. So I went grocery shopping with the older one the night we arrived, and all he, you know, they want Pepsi, they want junk food, they just eat terribly. And I have such a problem with letting kids drink Coke because I know how bad it is for you. I don't know if you drink diet soda at all or regular soda, but if you do, maybe you should stop, and you should tell the rest of the world too as well.
1: The rest of the world?
0: Yeah. Like, they'd be just as happy with a ham sandwich and a Pepsi as with eggs and orange juice. And it's like, it freaks me out completely. So I'm pushing water on these kids, and I'm telling them, you know, you can drink Coke, you know, I'll buy you guys some Pepsi, but there's no way in hell that you're going to be drinking like 4 and 5 Pepsis in my house, in my presence. And they were not interested in that behavior whatsoever. So the second day, they called the ex-wife, or the current wife who he's no longer with. So we'll call her the ex-wife. Is that fair?
1: No, I don't think so.
0: It really isn't, because you know what? The fact that he's still married, it's like this little seed that gets planted in my brain, and when I'm PMSing, all I can concentrate on is this fact. And I start harping him about, when are you going to get a divorce? And he keeps saying, I'm going to. I know that the green card is still pending, and he doesn't want to screw that up for her. But I just don't feel comfortable living with a married man. Is that bizarre of me?
1: No.
0: So anyway, they call her the next day, and they make plans to go and see her immediately.
1: And you think they're doing that because they want to drink Coke?
0: No, I... Well, I think they were doing it because...
1: What are you drinking?
0: Water.
1: Okay.
0: So anyway, what happened is they go and see her, and of course I start questioning Malcolm, and it gradually became like somebody was winding me up with an elastic band inside my brain. My emotions were running so high, and my thoughts were running so rampant and far away from any sort of reality whatsoever. Like, Malcolm and I were kind of getting upset with each other, and he didn't know how to handle me because I was in this highly emotional state based on the PMS. So by the third day, the older one's telling Malcolm, you know, I don't want to stay here. You know, if you guys are going to fight, or if you're, because Malcolm was also getting riled up at him. And so he was basically saying, you know, if you're going to yell at me, I'm just going to go home, because I can go home and listen to my mom and Billy fight. You know, and I don't want to hear you guys fighting, and I want to go stay at Lena's, or else I want to go get on a plane. And so by the third day, it was just becoming horrible. By the fourth day, which was Friday, they're sitting at work with him, and I keep calling him on the cell phone, asking him all these questions, because I'm starting to freak out, and I'm starting to have all this anxiety. And the thing is that it's not reality-based, because it's not how I really feel on a daily basis, because I could really care less. He's with me. He's not with her. And he is going to divorce her when she gets her green card. But what ends up happening when I'm in this emotional state is I start asking questions like, when was the last time you asked her if she'd gotten her papers yet? Because I don't frankly believe that she is going to call him on the phone and say, oh, guess what? I got my papers. We can get divorced now. So now what they're telling him is, they said, you know, we feel like we're a burden on you guys, and we don't want to stay here because you told us that you were madly in love with this woman and that you guys get along great and that you never fight, and now all of a sudden we show up and you guys are fighting. So now the kids are feeling like it's their fault. And Malcolm and I on Friday are on the phone, and he's asking me to mend this situation. He said, look, I'm trying everything I can to explain to them what a wonderful girl you are, that you're so fun, and that they're just going to have a great time with you, and they're going to love you. And he said, and now you're like being this person who I don't even know, and I don't know what to do, and I don't know what to tell them. Can you please talk to them? And as he's asking me this, I'm saying, I don't know what to do. I don't know what to say to them, because now my ego is so hurt that they're saying they don't want to be around me anymore, that I just feel like it's all over with. Like, I'm feeling more and more doomed as the day goes on. So they come home from work, and I'm just a complete wreck. I'm like at the peak of this roller coaster ride.
1: The PMS peak.
0: Yes, I'm at the PMS peak. And we all get in the car, and we're driving towards Santa Monica. And he and I aren't speaking. The kids have got Ozzy Osbourne blasting, and it happens to be the stepmother's CD, because she's really into Ozzy Osbourne. So they've got her CD playing in my car stereo. he and I aren't speaking. The kids are afraid of me, and I'm at the peak of this intense moment where all I can think of, some of the thoughts were in my head were, I need these people out of my car right now. I need to break up this relationship. I can't handle his kids. I'm not their mother. I'm not responsible for talking to them and making it all better. And if Malcolm leaves me, I'm going to kill myself.
2: As Zen Master Dogen said, a Zen master's life is one continuous mistake. Right? It's one moment of not doing it right followed by another moment of not doing it right, which is to say one moment of learning after another. It's a process of learning again and again. So it's not about doing it right, but about the capacity of the heart to be present in this life of change, and pain, and love, and loss, and hope, and to discover that we can stand to see and feel and be this alive. When the mind is still, says Krishnamurti, when the mind is still, tranquil, not seeking any solution, not reacting, not struggling, then it is possible to see what is true. And it is the truth that liberates, and not your efforts to be free. To be free comes not from changing or fixing the world, but seeing this world as it is, and opening the heart in the midst of it. To be uncertain is to be uncomfortable. But to be certain is to be ridiculous. So Socrates said, I know one thing, I know that I know nothing.
0: So we get to Santa Monica, we pull the car over, and I'm just inside my head, I'm having this battle of, you know, one side of me going, Debbie, just swallow your pride and talk to these kids. They're kids. They're humans. They're children. They want to like you. They want to have fun with you. You've got a whole month to mend this thing and to turn this around and to start fresh and to really have a good time with them. Then I've got this, like, raging, horrible, you're awful, you're ugly, you don't deserve their love. He would divorce her if he really loved you. All these, this horrible voice is going off, and I'm just... it's like this tug of war inside my body, and I pull over the car, and I just looked at Malcolm, and I said, you know, can I talk to you, not in front of the kids, because of course I don't want to fight with them anymore, because that day, while we were fighting at work, they actually called the stepmom and said, please come pick us up, we don't want to be at work anymore with Dad, because he's fighting with Debbie. So now she knows we're fighting, and that's just like my worst nightmare, because of course I want her to believe that he and I are happily ever after. So now she knows we're fighting. So I asked him to step out of the car and come and talk to me on his own. And I looked at him and I said, I can't do it. And he said, you can't do what? And I said, I can't do this. And he's like, you can't do what? And I said, I cannot talk to your kids. I can't take care of your kids. You guys can't stay with me anymore. I don't know what to do. I've ruined it. We got to end this. And he just looks at me and he's like, what are you talking about? Why can't you do this? And I'm just empty. It feels like there's a 5 billion pound weight inside my stomach. My head is hanging low. My heart is just dragging on the ground. And I just say, you know what, I just can't. And he said, well, okay, you know, I don't know what to say, but if this is what you gotta do, that's what you gotta do. And as soon as he said that, I freaked out inside. I'm just like, no, Debbie, he's going to walk away. Don't play games. You've got to pull this together. Yes, you're PMSing. And yes, maybe you better call your doctor and get some freaking Xanax for next month. But you better get your shit together right here and right now. So I looked at him, and he goes, I got to go outside. The kids are waiting for me. So I go outside with him, and I just, with all the might that I could muster, I looked at the kids, and I said, you guys, your dad wants me to talk to you. and I really need to talk to you, but I just can't do it with all three of you at once because I'm going to crumble. Can we please have conversations separately? And they both said, okay, you know. And so the young one and Malcolm take off, and the older one and I sit on the curb, and I looked at him and I said, look, I'm so, so sorry that you're having a terrible time. And I just want you to know that I know you could never understand this, but my hormones are raging right now. And I just, when you guys were coming, I was so excited that you were going to be here, and I thought that everything was just going to be wonderful and that you were going to love me and I was going to love you and we were going to have the best time. And somehow I think that I failed by trying to get you to eat differently, and it's only because I care about your health. But I realized shortly after, you know, the first day that it's none of my business. You know, I can't change your eating habits up of 16 years in a day. You don't even know me, so why should you want to have me do that for you? And he just stopped me in my tracks, and he said, look, I'm going to imitate him because he's got the cutest accent. He said, you know, I didn't come down here to listen to y'all fight. You know, I came down here to be with my dad because, you know, I never get to be with my dad. And, you know, he told me you were like, go great, and you guys never fight. And then all of a sudden you guys are fighting. And so me and my brother, we just think it's our fault and that, like, somehow we're like a burden. And I just think that, you know, maybe you and my dad, you ain't really known each other all that long anyway. And so maybe it was just too soon for us to come. And because you guys are in a brand new relationship and he's not divorced and all. And I didn't realize that you hadn't met the wife and everything. I always thought that everything was like all taken care of before we got here and that everybody was all friends. And I didn't realize what the situation was. And, you know, I'm not comparing you to my dad's wife. I want you to know that, you know, you guys are totally different and we just don't want to hear you fight. And like, we can just go hang out with her and watch movies and stuff like that. And we're not trying to hurt your feelings. It's just that, you know, we've just known her for 4 years or however long, you know, and they've been married. And so we're just used to her and all. And you know, and she called us in Texas and asked us to come and stay down here with her. And my dad said we could. And so we just thought that that was going to be okay with you. And we didn't realize it was going to be upsetting. And so we ended up having this amazing conversation. And I said, look, you know, can we press the reset button and can we just start over? And he's like, well, you know, I could press reset, you know, I could do that and all, but, and, you know, I don't want to hear you guys fighting anymore because, like, I'm just going to leave. And I said, okay, you know, I want to have a great time and you know, we want to plan a lot of stuff with you and have a good time. And so that was that. So then Malcolm comes back with the younger one and he leaves with the older one, and the younger one sits down, and I looked him in the eye, and I just lose it. I'm bawling my eyes out.

0: I just said, I really would love for you to hang around today, Zach. Don't go out with your friends. Hang around here. Hang around with me. We'll do something. So we couldn't really figure out anything to do, you know. He didn't get up till about 2 o'clock in the afternoon, 1 o'clock. And so he said, listen, I'm not going to go out with my friends. Could you give me some grass? He knows I have a little tiny amount of grass around. I said, no, Zach, I don't want to give you any because you've been abusing it. You've been doing it too much. I think there's a good chance it's softening your brain, you know, and it's part of the problem. I don't want to be giving you any grass. And he said, well, yeah, come on, we'll smoke together. We never do that. I said, yeah, we never do that because I don't really like to smoke that much. Once in a while, I do.
1: You're not getting away with what you're trying to do right now.
0: What do you mean?
1: You drove a car for somebody. You could have been paid money, and you decided that you'd prefer to be paid
0: right.
1: in marijuana,
0: yes.
1: Which means that you are not as indifferent to marijuana as you suggest.
0: I didn't suggest that. I just said that the reason I took the marijuana, because it was so convenient, I wouldn't have gone out looking for it, but since I knew I could get it instead of the $50 he was going to give me for driving the car.
1: If you consider it an insidious and destructive element in your son's life, why are you contemplating getting back into it yourself? I mean, don't you see that there is a contradiction there?
0: No.

0: traumatic for your son, why do you let your son know that you've actually purchased some for yourself? I mean, isn't
1: because
0: that giving him the wrong message?
1: I had made a choice to try to create some sense of leverage. I knew the only leverage I have is not to give him any money, which at a certain point wasn't even any leverage either, because they have a friend who has money and is generous about just giving the marijuana to the kids. So even without money, he can get high. I can't stop him from doing that. But I thought there might come a time where I could dissuade him from going out with his friends and having grass if I gave him a little bit. I didn't plan for that to be yesterday. I planned it to be at a time when he wasn't using grass so much. Rightly or wrongly, that's why I took the grass. Also, because I thought I might want to use it myself at some point to try to back off of drinking a little bit. So we got high and we were feeling pretty good, you know. And I was I was brought back to a time in my life for many years where I would hang out with people and easily, not that I would look to get high in the middle of the day, but certainly whenever I went up to Topanga Canyon, smoking grass was an all-day affair up there. And it reminded me of an ethic that I used to believe in and live, which was just to have a good time. If I wasn't working, I didn't think about what I could do next that's practical. I thought about feeling good. If that meant getting high or going down to the beach, sitting and having a beer with some friends. You know, the old hippie ethic, you know?
0: Mm-hmm.
1: I lived that life, and I loved it. And suddenly, I realized that's kind of what Zachary and his friends want to live. He just wanted to hang out. And there was a time when we all believed, some of us believed, that hanging out was a good thing. Nothing wrong at all with going out with some friends to a beautiful place overlooking the Pacific, sitting in some woods and smoking grass, and then going have a little light lunch down in the Pacific Palisades. That was okay. So that's what we were doing. We're sitting out there on the terrace, and I'm thinking, wow, maybe that's where he's coming from. Maybe genetically or in some other way, he just wants what I always wanted, just to get high and chill, hang out, you know, walk the streets. So I went out and got this big sandwich. He said he wanted a hero sandwich, a big hero sandwich. And I was feeling in a good mood. I must say that the grass, which often makes me feel paranoid and unsettled about my life, it didn't. It made me feel good. It made me feel just happy and easy about things. And I was glad at the idea of going out and getting a hero sandwich. Even though ordinarily, I probably wouldn't have done that. It meant walking 10 blocks.
0: But why doesn't he join you? Why aren't you going out together?
1: He wanted to stay in the house. He wasn't up to going out and doing that. That's a good point. But I know he just didn't want to move, you know. He wanted to hang out in the house. He just wanted me to get stuff and bring it back, and then we would continue our little debauchery. But I must say that I went out there, and I kind of eased into this kind of life that I had once known, where I thought this made complete sense in a strange way to be 4 o'clock in the afternoon, you know, and I smoked a little grass, and I'm going out to get a big old double hero sandwich, and, you know, and I met some people on the street, had some nice conversations, and got the sandwiches, got myself a beer, because I'm, now that I'm enjoying this this weird afternoon, I might as well get into it. So I brought the sandwiches home. Zachary ate his immediately and then wanted part of mine, and because I wasn't ready to eat mine yet. And I gave him a little bit of mine, but I told him he's eating too much, too fast. He's going to get indigestion. But I had the munchies too, and I ate so much in the next few hours that I experienced something I've never experienced. I couldn't move. I literally was so full of gas and food that I couldn't move. I couldn't bend over. I was in terrible pain trying to belch up some of this stuff that was in me because I just kept eating. I ate those sandwiches and then I ate some turkey and some cheese and some bread. I just kept eating everything I could find. He didn't even eat nearly as much as I ate. And then he wanted more, you know, more grass. I said, no, that's it, that's it. We did a couple joints. But I could see he was just sitting around, you know. And he was still kept asking me. So I said, I'll tell you what. I'll give you some more if you sit at your computer and write. So we made that bargain. And he sat at his computer and wrote some songs, poems.

0: Meanwhile, I had been drinking some beer and taking a few shots of tequila, not a huge amount. And until I started feeling this terrible physical pain of being bloated in a way that I hadn't been bloated before, I rather enjoyed the afternoon.
1: I've described this story, I think, some time ago to you of Jon Kabat-Zinn. He began his work training people in mindfulness in the basement of the medical center in Massachusetts, in the medical school. And the only people that he would see were the ones that the doctors had given up on. And he would say, "That's fine, I'll be down in the basement, and after you've done the surgery and tried the medications and done all the things, those people whom you're unable to help, send them down to me, because I have the strongest medicine of all." And what was the medicine that he had? The strongest medicine of all. The great medicine that he offered was people would come down with intractable pain and all kinds of suffering that they'd tried everything else to do. And he said, "Fine, we will sit with this and face it as the truth of your experience. We will sit with the truth of what is so for you in a mindful way, accepting what is true." And no matter what was brought to him, he said, "Yes, we will sit with this also." In a moment of awareness, we come into balance. In just a moment, we might be lost, confused, frightened, entangled, grasping, needy, any kind of state at all. And then there's the moment that says, "Really lost, aren't you?" And there's that little moment that says, "Oh, this is really lost." And in that moment, it's like there's this great space that opens up about being lost. And it only takes an instant, a moment. Here it is. This is what's so. So a moment of mindfulness has an enormous value because it's a moment of freedom. It's the gateway to the deathless.
0: He's just living out a very similar, passive, hedonistic lifestyle that I've been leading for a long time. I don't want to get a job. I'm content to retire. I think about that. I say, why can't I retire? A young retiree. I don't want to do anything. If a job comes along that pleases me, I'd love to do it. But I don't want to go and get a job. Be a bartender or a waiter or a telemarketer. That kind of job. I'd rather go to the museum or, you know, structure, write a poem if I'm lucky. I did write a little something. I'm inspired by a painting. Did you ever do that?
2: No, never. I've only written things inspired by life as I experience it.
0: Well, I experienced this painting, the life of this painting, and I think it was valid.
2: I'm not suggesting it's not valid.
0: No, I know. I mean, it was a nice thing. I mean, I'm opening myself up to you because you're probably going to say it's trite and overblown and grandiose. But that's okay. I mean, maybe you won't. I'm willing to take that chance. But let me describe the painting to you before I read the poem.
2: Okay.
0: Because the painting, it's a beautiful painting by Bonnard, the French post-impressionist. Bonnard is wild and wonderful. The colors are just so exciting. And this particular painting, which is called The Terrace at Vernon, it's a house on a lake, and you see wonderful trees and shrubs around the deck of the house. The house is a beautiful ochre color. You just see the side of it. You see the water of the lake, or possibly a river, and on the far side of it, there are little itty-bitty horses that are grazing. And there are two women in the picture. One of them is coming up a flight of wooden steps, and the other's coming out of the house. So I looked at it, and I love Bonnard, and I love this particular painting, and I wrote this little thing. In the stillness of one late afternoon, wild horses grazing on the far shore of the lake, and Tilly just up from the garden, and Beth readying the tea and treats, and a deep green glow rising from the moist middle summer, new come Venus, who'd seen it all before, suddenly saw it for the first time and assured the timid evening it was safe to begin. You like it?
2: Yeah, I do like it.
0: Oh, good.
2: If you could just be sitting on the front steps with a joint, you'd be in heaven.
3: I would have, had I chosen another life, been a merchant seaman. I would have found myself in some old, rusting tank of a world-beating, ocean-going vessel, putting in at ports of call exotic places in the South Pacific, Java, Borneo.
2: Does anything happen during your visits to these different ports of call?
3: I'm taken by a group of natives on elephant's back through impenetrable hardwood jungle.
2: Mm-hmm.
3: The air filled with the cries of exotic and invisible birds. Every now and then a vista opens, revealing endless rice paddies with figures in wide-brimmed hats bent over the vegetation, plucking the rice. We move upward in the hardland forest and come across a village in a clearing. It could be a Neolithic village. The men have bones through their noses, the women bare-breasted, children who've never seen a white man forming a crowd around me, pointing and laughing, pinching my skin to see if it will come off as though I'm wearing some disguise, their fingers probing, their eyes wide with excitement, their mouths hilarious in cries of jubilation. I'm taken into a small hut where an old woman sits cross-legged on the floor. She has before her what appears to be a long pipe. And at the end of this pipe is a bowl with a cap on the top of it, a small pinhole pierced through that cap. She has what appears to be a bicycle spoke, which she's moving in and out of the hole, manipulating a bubbling bead of black substance. The air is fragrant with a vegetable smell. I begin to dally. I begin to dream. The food is bountiful. The air is heavy with the fragrance of jungle flowers, and a small, framed, big-eyed, slender waist, long-legged, ivory-toothed girl with bougainvillea blossoms in her hair enchants me to the point where I can no longer resist the temptations of life in this eternal ancient village.

Thich Nhat Hanh this last year published a new book called Cultivating the Mind of Love. It was a series of talks he did a couple or a few years ago in his center in France in Plum Village. And he was giving these talks on Dharma and interdependence, as he usually does, and the nature of understanding. And in the middle of giving one of his talks, and people were sitting there listening as one does to a Dharma talk, sort of half listening, and half meditating or reflecting or drifting or whatever. And all of a sudden, in the middle of it, he paused for a moment and he began, "She was 20 years old when I met her. We were at the Temple of Complete Awakening in the highlands of Vietnam. And as I was walking up the steps to return to the temple, I saw a nun standing there, looking out onto the nearby hills. Seeing her standing like that was like a fresh breeze blowing across my face. I had seen many nuns before, but I had never had a feeling like that." And all of a sudden, all these people who were half listening to the Dharma talk sat up, said, "Oh, something interesting is happening here." And so in this book, he tells the story of this first love affair, not enacted because they were a monk and nun, but the inner life of this, alternately with his teachings on the practice of love and loving kindness. It's quite beautiful. She was just 20 years old when I first saw her and fell in love. "Do not sit long with sadness, my friend. When you look at a garden, do you look at thorns or flowers? Spend more time with roses and jasmines." That's Rumi. There's a beauty in being alive, in our aliveness itself. Here, let me give you a sense of it. This is from Lewis Thomas. This is another life form, but maybe you can resonate. "At home, 4 p.m. today," says the female moth, and releases a small explosion of bombicol hormone, a single molecule of which will tremble the hairs of any male within miles and send him driving upward in a confusion of ardor. But it is doubtful if he has an awareness of being caught in an aerosol of chemical attractant. On the contrary, he probably finds suddenly that it has become an excellent day, the weather remarkably bracing, the time appropriate for a bit of exercise of the old wings, a brisk turn upwind. En route, traveling the scent gradient of bombicol, he notes the presence of other males headed in the same direction, all in a good mood, inclined to race for the sheer sport of it. Then, when he reaches his destination, it may seem to him the most extraordinary of coincidences, the greatest piece of luck. Bless my soul, what have we here? So this is the quality of joy and rapture of being alive itself.

0: Doris Peterson owned a loft down in Soho, which she got before she met Dick. Beautiful loft on Grand Street, you know, right in the heart of Soho. And she was a painter at some point, got into collages. And Dick, for many years, certainly all the years that we knew them, didn't really do much of anything. He worked for his father, who was sold hairbrushes and cosmetics and stuff like that. They had a company, a mail order company up in New Rochelle. And Dick worked for the father, but he was always a pretty sad kind of guy. And his wife came to really hate him because she thought he was a sloth, that he had no value in life. He had no ambition. He just sat around the house and spent hours in the bathroom. He would go into the bathroom for an hour doing his toilette or whatever he would do in the bathroom. He was famous for that. And there came a point where she really didn't want him to be around anymore. He, on the other hand, was quite happy with his family. He had two daughters, and he cared for her, even though she didn't care for him. And gradually, she started pushing him to get out. And since she owned the loft, it was her loft, ultimately she insisted that he leave. And he, being a fairly passive guy, did leave. And for a time he had some small little apartment over on the east side. I never saw it, but it sounded like a pretty dismal place. And he got more and more depressed in his life. His father's business ended and the father died. He went to live with his mother in their house up in New Rochelle. And then she had to go into a nursing home. And then she died, which is only about 6 months ago. And he had to leave that house because it was being sold.
1: He did not inherit any of
0: them. He didn't inherit anything. I don't know what the complete story is about that, but there was no money from the sale of the house. So over the years, over the past 5 or 6 years, or however many years he's been out of the house, my wife compares me to him as being a kind of slothful drain on the family and suggests that I leave. She can't exactly throw me out or have a... Although she recently said that she was thinking of having a lawyer remove me from the house. What happened to him is he was living with his mother, then she went into a nursing home. He was having a tough time finding any kind of job that would bring in any money. He's had a series of telemarketing jobs, which he doesn't do very well, and that's a grueling, miserable occupation to do that, to be calling people, getting hung up, all of that. Meanwhile, he became more and more forlorn, and he'd call from time to time, and I would talk to him, or, you know, he came over actually for the 4th of July to watch the fireworks. He's a big guy. He's got an enormous big belly. All he does is eat. I mean, that's the last of his pleasures, because it doesn't take a lot of money to get fat, as we know. But what happened to him, he needed a place to stay, and he had to get out immediately. His sister actually put him in a motel for a few weeks, because the house needed to be sold immediately. I don't quite know if there were loans on it, whatever happened to the money. It doesn't make complete sense that the house would be sold and there would be no money. I think the bank owned it, is what it was. And so he had to get out, went to a motel, and then he started looking for a place to live. And, you know, he only makes a few $100 a week. It's a very expensive market around here. So he couldn't really find any place to live. I tried to help him. I looked in the paper, the Village Voice, maybe a little one-room in a sleazy hotel. Instead, though, he found a house up in the Bronx owned by a man, a widower. And this widower lives in the house and lets out rooms. And so Dick, he took a bedroom in this house, and he's been there for a number of months now. He shares a bath with the other people. The majority of these four or five people who live in this house don't do anything particularly. A few of them chain smoke, and so the house constantly smells of smoke. He doesn't really know them. They don't talk to each other. They just pass as strangers, and he's just a little in shock almost about his life. Meanwhile, he sees his daughters, He's allowed to come around for certain family occasions. The children treat him with a certain amount of love and, you know, respect. But he's like drifting. And even his mind is drifting. Sometimes repeats the same thing over and over. Or he'll say, it's the 4th of July, isn't it? Wow, 4th of July, what do you make of that? So I feel to a certain extent that my wife is not above saying, well, he's living on his own. Why don't you go just live like him? I think that she would be happy for me to live like he lives, because she feels that I'm as slothful and a bad drain of energy on the family, that I would deserve to live like that. His dream is that they'll let him come back home, that they'll take me back, that kind of thing.
2: Let go of the body of fear, the small worries, the plans, the memories and guilt, and be here in that radiant and dignified essence of your being. This quality of peace, of resting in the Tao, relaxing our expectations and trusting that spring comes after winter, that it always has and it always will. To be without anxiety about non-perfection is the line of the Zen ancestors. To not be anxious that the world isn't the way we hoped it would be. It's quite amazing the way that it is.

0: I had thought of, I was driving this old MG yesterday as part of the film. Barely runs, but so I was thinking it would be fun to take this MG and head west. And I don't know how far it would go. Most people think it would never make it to California. But again, I thought it didn't matter if it made it to California. Wherever it died is where I would drop anchor. Somewhere in Ohio, maybe I'd get out to Kansas or whatever, wherever it died, that neighborhood, or the nearest civilization. You get to call the automobile club and get transported to the nearest lodging and then get the paper the next day and get a job and start a life.
1: When you realize the fact that everything changes and find your composure in it, there you find yourself in nirvana. It's already here. Nothing needs to be added and nothing taken away. It's beautiful and it's difficult and it's full and it's empty. There's a rabbi who, when asked, how can you live with such peace? He was known for his equanimity. In the midst of so many changes and sufferings and beautiful things, and he said, well, I have two pockets into which I can put my hand at any moment according to what I need. And in my right pocket I keep the words, for your sake the world was created. It's so precious, it's for you. And in my left pocket I keep the words, you are dust and ashes. And depending on the moment, I reach into one pocket or the other.

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5: Hello, KDVS listeners. The following hour of KDVS programming may not be suitable for all audiences, as it may contain material which may be perceived as objectionable. 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I'm DJ Tragedy Girl.
6: I'm DJ Meow Mix.
5: And you are so lucky to be listening to All Things Wicked this night, the home of horror on KDVS Davis 90.3 FM. That song you heard before our lovely but a little out of date intro was Night Swimming by OK Kaya. I'm not sure which one, but it was as featured in the opening credit scene of Jane Schoenbrunn's most recent feature, which we will be referring to as Camp Miasma on air. And we're going to be talking about that movie again this week. We were talking about all of their filmography last week, and just as we got to Camp Miasma, you know, the brand new movie that everyone's talking about, we ran out of time. So we decided to have a part two because he always comes back. And we wanted to talk about the movie, so we're going to do that today. But also, speaking of that intro, I do feel like I really need to update it. I feel like there are so many movies that have come out in the past year that would be so great to add to it, you know?
6: Mm-hmm.
5: Camp Miasma, for one. Forbidden Fruit. You can't not include a Forbidden Fruits quote. That movie is too quotable.
6: Mm-hmm.
5: But it's a matter of which one.
6: Yeah.
5: What's your maybe like top three contenders? Or maybe just top one? Do you have any contenders for which quote should be included?
6: Nothing I can say on air.
5: Can you give a censored version?
6: No.
5: No?
6: No.
5: There's no way it's that bad.
6: You've been spying on me.
5: Stupid. That one's kind of good. That one's good.
6: Okay, now name your favorite quotes.
5: My favorite quotes. My mind is drawing a blank now, but there are so many.
6: Google Forbidden Fruits.
5: Yes,
6: quotes.
5: I bet there's so many on IMDb quotes.
6: Yeah.
5: Let's do that real quick, listeners, because we don't really have a like much of a plan. I know a lot of the times we're like, you know, this episode's probably gonna end early, so let's just like mess around, and then we run out of time. But like literally, it's gonna end early, so let's mess around. So we don't have to just play music. Forbidden Fruits quotes. Okay, we're gonna go from top to bottom on IMDb quotes. My job doesn't define me. My hotness and personality do.
6: Oh, do you have sand?
5: Sand in your... Yeah.
6: Do you have sand on you? Because you are giving beach.
5: That is so... That one is probably one of the funniest lines in the movie. Wait, okay, let's rate them letterbox
6: Mother
5: style.
6: Mary? Wait, is Virgin Mary? Is
5: yeah.
6: that it? Yeah.
5: No, that's so,
6: so
5: good.
6: So funny.
5: Let's rate all the quotes. 5 stars and or a heart. So what would you give sand?
6: 5 stars and a
5: that
6: heart.
5: One's 5 stars and a heart in my book, especially with the way Apple says it.
6: Yeah,
5: because there's like
6: so
5: a long
6: funny.
5: Pause in between. She's like, what?
6: Yeah, it's so
5: that
6: funny.
5: One's so good. For those who don't know, by the way, Forbidden Fruits is only the movie of the year. It came out back in March. That's such a long time ago. But it came out back in March, and it's kind of like The Craft meets Mean Girls meets a few other comparisons that I've heard that are really good. But it's witchy, it's cute. It's another word beginning with C, U, that I Can't Say on Air. It's really funny. It's just so good. I think it's on Shudder, but there's no...
6: I'm pretty sure it is.
5: ...plans as of now to bring it to physical, which I... Every, like, week, I Google it, and there's nothing.
6: Yeah.
5: It's so frustrating, but we'll get there. We'll get there eventually. Anyway, my job doesn't define me. My hotness and personality do. Rate it.
6: 3 stars.
5: I give it 3.5.
6: Okay.
5: That's good. That's good. Cherry says, are we still best friends? Apple says, you know I don't believe in hierarchy in female relationships.
6: 4 stars.
5: 3.5 and a heart.
6: Yeah.
5: Yeah. That one we can't say. It's what
6: at all.
5: It's what Cherry's not allowed to do on Wednesdays.
6: Oh.
5: Oh, at least I'm not freaking boring.
6: Yeah. 5 stars and a heart.
5: 5 stars and a heart. That one's so good. That's so good. I know yesterday was whack. But it's really not my fault. Because I Googled it and Mercury was in retrograde. So there you go.
6: 3.5 stars and a heart.
5: I agree. I agree. Apple and Cherry are part of an elite dead dads club. Me too. Bomo. I love that one. Has such a good delivery too.
6: I know it really. There's the actors in this movie are genuinely so good.
5: Yes. Wait, what if we like, wait. Guys, I have a really good idea.
6: What?
5: I have a really good idea.
6: What?
5: Oh, wait. It's past August 26th. That site isn't live anymore. We're going to listen to the quotes. All right. If we can find them. We're going to have to find the exact timestamp. But some of these, it's just like it's... You have to hear. And we can play it uncensored. We don't have to, you know.
6: Yeah.
5: What if we just played the whole movie on air? Like an audiobook?
6: That'd be cool.
5: That would be cool. Hold up. Okay. Can I? Wait. Can you cue the cart machine?
6: I don't know.
5: We're going to try it. In the meantime, though, while I get this set up so we can listen to quotes for a movie that we're not talking about today... let's go over before, because since we're like doing this right now, I don't want to start talking about Camp Miasma. Let's talk about some of the other things that we saw. Okay, well, actually, you haven't like seen anything this week, aside from the Nightmare on Elm Street movies, which we'll be saving that for probably next episode. For a long time listener of this show, you'll be excited to hear,
6: because this is like the third time we've loud.
5: I know. I don't know how to turn that down.
6: Oh,
5: wait, I wonder if the listeners at home can hear that playing to the speaker. It's cued, so it's not...
6: Oh.
5: It's not playing, actually, like, on air. But wait. I see the needle moving a little, so
6: yeah,
5: I think...
6: Yeah, because it's probably picking it up through the microphones.
5: Yeah. What's a quote we want to find and play for the listeners?
6: I don't know. The sand one.
5: The sand one.
6: Yeah, so people know what we're talking about.
5: Oh my god, wait, it's right here, it's right here, it's right here.
6: It's like copyright infringement.
5: Wait,
6: it's a radio show. We're looking for it right now.
5: Okay. Wait, oh, you won't be able to hear it though. Oh, those headphones.
6: Oh.
5: I'm gonna play it. Tell me if it plays. Can you
6: okay.
5: hear it?
0: Oh my god. Do you have sand in your ass crack? Because you are giving beach.
5: I guess there's not a pause.
0: Where is your tan from?
7: Oh, we were just in Galveston. But I'm not sure if it's big enough because they want it to block both my face and my baby.
0: That is so thoughtful of you. I honestly think if I had a kid, I would never think of them.
7: Oh my god, what is her name?
0: Oh, it's a boy.
7: Sorry.
0: You just need a little fabric, sweetie. Just a little.
7: Ooh! Danny over here.
6: What they're doing is she's putting a piece of, like a, what's it called?
5: A like a tablecloth?
6: Yeah, a tablecloth over this lady's head.
5: And she's wearing like a wide brim hat, so it kind of like drapes down over it.
6: Yeah.
0: Oh, Galveston, Virgin Mary, holy being. Are you a poet? No, I'm a witch. You conjure confidence here at Freed and Babe. This is just...
8: You look amazing.
0: Gorge. Wow. Baby!
6: That's so funny.
5: We love forbidden fruits.
6: Yes.
5: Wait, I remembered a good one.
6: I wish I could scam people at my job and be like, oh my God, that's such a good choice you made there. $400. $400.
5: Right.
6: That'd be so good at our job.
5: Low-key, I like kind of do that, but like low-key.
6: What?
5: And for those who like know where I work, no, I don't.
6: For those who know, you don't know.
5: This is satire. This is a joke.
6: Yeah, we make jokes here on KDBS Davis.
5: 90.3 FM.
6: Yeah. You just remembered a quote?
5: I did, but I forgot it. I remembered it while we were watching. It was a really good one.
6: Oh.
5: I love the way the... Are you looking to buy? Yeah, if I can find it. Yeah. That was so good.
6: Yeah, no, this movie's so good. People low-key didn't like it, but it's so good.
5: Like, I don't even know why.
6: It's so funny.
5: We should literally just watch the whole movie on air and give audio descriptions.
6: Can we? I'd be so down. Let's do it right now.
5: What if we save that for a future episode?
6: No, but I want to watch it.
5: But we
6: want to
5: talk about Camp Miasma.
6: No.
5: But that would actually be. We didn't even talk about it last time.
6: I want to watch Forbidden Fruits.
5: No, but I feel like it would be really hype if that was like an episode that we set up and did.
6: Can you do that?
5: I don't see why not. It's not like we're on Twitch or something. I think it'd be really funny if like our whole show was just been like, okay, now like Apple's going in her car.
6: Let's do it now.
5: But we're going to talk about Camp Miasma.
6: Oh my God, no. I want to watch Forbidden Fruits.
5: No, I'm vetoing it.
6: Why do you hate me?
5: I don't. I just think we should save it because we have plans right now.
6: No, we don't. You just said the episode's going to end early.
5: Not that early. This movie is literally an hour and 40 minutes long. We don't have enough time to watch the whole thing. When did they go to the freaking charm booth? I can't find it.
6: You've definitely passed it
5: now. I did, but I couldn't find it.
6: Yeah.
5: Please. Okay, say something. Talk about Forbidden Fruits.
6: It's good. I like it. Let's watch it now. You're almost there. You found it.
5: I did?
6: Yes.
5: Oh my God, I did.
0: The saleswoman. I had a knack for making something out of nothing.
6: Oh, this is also...
0: Even when I was a tiny little apple, I had a green thumb. I made my own paradise out of playgrounds, dollhouses, oversized Costco boxes. Because I had to.
9: I had to what?
0: Survive. Women who don't have a garden won't grow.
9: What did that one bitch say?
0: A room of one's own.
9: Virginia Woolf.
0: No, that doesn't sound right. Anyways. We have to create spaces for ourselves. Oh, rip out the weeds. Throw out the snakes. There's always work to be done to protect your garden. We can do it together.
9: Are you looking to buy?
0: Yeah, if I can find it. Look at what we already accomplished today.
6: And that's how people treat us at work.
0: When we met, I felt this connection. Like blood.
9: You did?
0: Did you? Which is why I'm happy to say
8: You're hired, babe.
6: Yeah.
8: Yeah. Where the fuck is the pumpkin charm? Thank you so much. I could have used that about 10 minutes ago.
5: It's too good. It's, there's like a good like 5 out of 5 clue like every minute.
6: No, literally.
5: So good. No. We love forbidden fruits.
6: No, name more quotes. Name more quotes.
5: Name more quotes. Name more quotes.
6: Yeah.
5: I don't know. You name more quotes.
6: You were just on the IMDb page.
5: Okay, okay, okay. Do you want me to just read them all?
6: Yeah.
5: Okay, okay. We'll read them all. We'll read them all. FOMO. I thought you were ride or die, babe. I am. I am both ride and die.
6: Yeah.
5: I went on a hot girl jog this morning. Could someone having a nervous breakdown go on a jog?
6: No, my favorite one, it's like a series of quotes, is everyone comment on my eye by eye.
5: Yes. Let's.
6: Can you find that bit?
5: It's... Oh. Wait. Because is that allowed in like, obviously we can't talk about.
6: Well, does she say it during that part when Apple's like, everyone comment on my eye by eye?
5: I suppose not, but I think there's like a sudden cut to it. So we'd have to be careful.
6: Yeah. So we wouldn't be able to put forbidden fruits on?
5: Shoot. Nah, it's probably fine.
6: It's just, it's so good. It's my favorite part, like, ever. I comment on it all. I say it all the time. And then also, like, but I did that for you.
5: Yes.
6: I love that bit.
5: Okay, we're in the break room right now.
6: And there's a kitty cat there.
5: Here comes Apple.
8: Cherry. Why is Shirley Temple here? She's going to destroy the monochromatic yarn baskets.
6: Shirley, oh, Temple, Shirley is Temple is my new mini-me.
10: I'm allergic to cats.
8: Of course you are. Everyone please look at my icing by Ina. Everyone please comment on my icing by Ina.
6: Literally.
11: Wow.
10: Oh my god.
11: Icing by Ina.
10: Wow.
11: Wow.
10: It looks really beautiful.
11: I love cupcakes.
10: A box is nice.
5: I love cupcakes.
10: I know yesterday was whack, but it's really not my fault because I Googled it and Mercury was in retrograde. So there you go.
11: Dad, I think I'm having a nervous breakdown. Is it crazy that I walked here without an umbrella?
10: See? Mercury in retrograde.
11: No, bitch, it's tornado season. Maybe the water could like wash away our sins. What's Shirley Temple doing here?
10: Cherry is also having a nervous breakdown.
11: Pumpkin, I went on a hot girl jog this morning. Could somebody having a nervous breakdown go on a jog?
8: Pumpkin, do you know how hard it is to get a cupcake to look like a pumpkin? But I got that done.
6: For you.
12: Guys, I think we need to talk about picnic.
10: Everyone, please eat your eye by eye, please.
6: Literally. Okay, that's good. That's good. That's all you need. Everyone, please eat your eye by eye, please. Yes.
5: Some, like, I don't know what they were, like, smoking on set, but every single delivery goes so hard. It's so funny. I genuinely don't know how they do that.
6: No, Lily Reinhart, the girl who plays Apple, she, Oscar, right there, please.
5: Yes.
6: So good.
5: And let us not forget, oh God, what is her name? She plays Fig. It's like,
6: yeah.
5: I
6: don't know.
5: Something Michaela?
6: I don't remember anyone else's name. I only know Lily Reinhart's because she was in Riverdale.
5: Yeah. Well, I was really excited about Fig in this one because the person who plays Fig is Alexandra Shipp. And for those who don't know, Alexandra Shipp is in Tragedy Girls.
6: Yeah.
5: My namesake. Oh, and she was in Barbie, apparently.
6: Oh.
5: That I did not know. Wait, that's so cool. We love Barbie. I love Barbie. Barbie's overhated. Bring back Barbie.
6: Barbenheimer.
5: I've never seen Oppenheimer.
6: Barbodicy.
5: No, that's bad.
6: What if what if instead of Oppenheimer, it was the Barb Odyssey?
5: The Barb Odyssey.
6: Yeah.
5: I would like that less.
6: You liked it the first time.
5: I like the idea of it.
6: No, I don't care for that.
5: For Barbenheimer?
6: Yeah.
5: It was a cultural event. I love a good moment. If it has to do with movies and it's a moment,
6: it
5: I'm
6: would
5: down.
6: Have been a moment if it was Barb Odyssey too.
5: Okay, but I don't like the Odyssey movie.
6: Okay, and you like Oppenheimer?
5: I haven't seen it.
6: Yeah, I doubt it's good.
5: It could be.
6: No, I doubt it. Don't make movies about, oh, he feels bad because he dropped a bomb on millions of people, but he feels bad about it. No. Aww. Oh, the poor baby. No.
5: What they should make movies about instead is a big lizard that comes after they drop the big bomb, and then the big lizard is like, rah! And smashes everything and shoots laser beams everywhere.
6: That's a really good idea.
5: I agree.
6: Yeah. Everyone, please comment on my eye by eye.
5: Forbidden Fruits is good. If listeners, if you're interested in us doing a Forbidden Fruits descriptive audio episode, call in if you feel like it.
6: Want us to do a Forbidden Fruits descriptive audio episode, don't call in if you feel like it, because we don't want to know.
5: At 530-754-KDVS.
6: We only want to know if you are agreeing with us. If you're disagreeing with us, then it's like, keep that to yourself.
5: We love echo chambers.
6: Literally. I love a good echo chamber.
5: Yes. I just realized tomorrow's Monday. I'm upset now. I have a quiz. I have an exam.
6: Oh.
5: Yeah.
6: I'm upset. I have work.
5: I have a job interview. And probably work.
6: That's crazy.
5: Yeah, but I don't really want to go to the job interview anymore, so I'm probably, like, I'm going to go, and then I'm probably just going to be like, oh, something came up. Bleh.
6: Well, then why are you going to go?
5: Because it's too much work to cancel, and then I don't want to, like...
6: burn any bridges there?
5: Exactly.
6: So we'll see. Well, I think if you're, like, if you show up and you are like, oh, sorry, something came up, I can't work here anymore, that burns bridges, too.
5: No.
6: Okay.
5: I'm going to do the interview. I'm saying afterwards.
6: Yeah, I know. But, like, they're going to be like, oh, okay.
5: Yeah. Whatever. Who cares? Who freaking cares?
6: Can we talk about something important?
5: Yeah, let's do it. We're going to talk about Camp Miasma. Yes?
6: Okay. Or no?
5: Yes. So, tell us the plot. Camp Miasma.
6: No.
5: You're boring.
6: You're boring.
5: We're not watching Forbidden Fruits. There's not enough time, so stop being so whiny. We're doing Camp Miasma.
6: Everyone, please comment on my eye by eye.
5: Everyone, please talk about Camp Miasma.
6: It's about this person who is non-binary. She, they.
5: That's right.
6: Yeah. Yeah. Her name is Chris, and she's directing the new Camp Miasma movie, which is a fictional movie series within the movie, based on a mashup of like Friday the 13th and
5: Sleepaway Camp,
6: yeah,
5: for the most part,
6: and Halloween and yeah, all these things. And Chris is set to direct the new movie because they're like, oh, it's woke. We need to make it woke now. And Chris is non-binary. Chris will make it woke. So it's no longer problematic because it was crazy transphobic in its original.
5: Yeah.
6: Yeah.
5: I love the funniest moment in the movie that no one laughs at. Well, I guess people laughed when we watched it the first time. But when I watched it the second time, people weren't really laughing. And it was like Loki killing the vibe. And zero people, not even like a little snicker, at when they're talking about how Little Death was killed. When they're like, and they drowned him.
6: They had to. Yeah.
5: It's so funny. But no one thinks it's as funny as I do.
6: Why do you think it's so funny?
5: Because it's just funny. Like, it just is.
6: You're saying a hate crime that resulted in the death of a little kid is funny? That's funny to you?
5: No, I'm saying it's funny that they think they had to.
6: Anyway, so Chris is going to direct the origin story for the new Camp Miasma movie. But she wants to go meet with the original actress for the original movie, Billy, who was the final girl in the original Camp Miasma and then became a recluse and has never done a movie since.
5: Yeah.
6: So Chris is like, la-di-da-di-da, I'm going to go meet up with Billy and la-di-da-di-da. And then they're lesbian together.
5: Whoa.
6: And crazy stuff starts happening that none of it we can really talk about on air.
5: That is so true. But that's basically the gist of the movie. That is Camp Miasma by Jane Schoenbrunn, their most recent feature after people might know Eyes of the TV Glow or World One of the World's Fair or even A Self-Induced Hallucination and The School's Watching. We talked about all those last time. So now we want to talk about Camp Miasma. Oh, I just hit my elbow really hard because, well, we didn't get a lot of time last time. And there's a lot to talk about with this movie, I feel. Did you like it?
6: Yeah, I did. It's really good.
5: I agree. I think it came at a really potent time in my life. I don't remember if I was talking about this last time, but I think just like with everything going on, I've been trying to look into voice training and various surgeries and electrolysis and stuff like that. I feel like a lot of the time I like to shut those things out and just like not think about them. It's too much. I'm too busy. It's like that one thing. I'm probably non-binary, but I have a job, so I can't think about that.
6: Yeah, so I'm not worried about that right
5: exactly.
6: now.
5: That's literally me. But
6: except you know you're non-binary. You're just not doing anything about it.
5: Yeah, that's not true. That's not true.
6: That's not true.
5: I have consultations scheduled.
6: I know, I'm being hyperbolic.
5: Yeah, but I could be doing more.
6: No, I think you're doing a lot.
5: Ish.
6: There's a lot to do, so it's like, it's hard.
5: I suppose. But, yeah, so I just think it hit really hard because it very much, while it confronts an experience that a lot of people have, I think it's especially strong and it especially hits home with trans people as it's something that's just very hard to deal with. So I appreciated that. It was not at all what I expected.
6: No, not at all. It was a lot funnier.
5: Yeah, coming from those last two movies.
6: The last two movies, like, there is no funny moments. There's no lightheartedness the entire time. You're just like, oh my God. It's just like evilness the whole time. Like, you feel bad.
5: Literally.
6: Not that the movie's evil. It's good. Just like, but this one's funny.
5: Very funny.
6: Yeah. It's
5: not
6: much
5: Forbidden Fruit's funny.
6: Not Forbidden Fruit's funny.
5: Nothing.
6: It's
5: that funny.
6: So much more lighthearted.
5: It really is. And I think it's so incredibly well made as well.
6: I think it makes sense that it's so lighthearted. It's all about intimacy and like transgender queer relationships and like getting to know yourself and your body and like your relationship with other people as you learn about your identity more. And I think that kind of necessitates having a softer look at it. Because, like, when you're with other people, when you're with someone you feel safe with to be intimate or whatever, like, it makes sense that it's a lot more lighthearted, I think.
5: I agree. I think that kind of ties into what Jane Schoenbrunn has said about the inclusion of candy and gummies in the movie. They sort of talk about how... Well, obviously, there's the tie-in that, especially, like, as a kid, you're always told, like, not have too much candy. It's, like, only something to, like, have a little bit of. Sometimes you gotta, like, hide it away and have some private.

0: is you need something as well that's there that's comforting. And I think the like exact thing that they say is like something along the lines of like, I'm forgetting now. Oh my God. Basically, if things get too real, sometimes you just need to take a break and eat an effing gummy, is what they say.
1: Yeah.
0: Along those lines, paraphrasing. But yeah, sometimes you just gotta have a gummy.
1: If it gets too real, you can always turn it off.
0: Yeah. That, I feel like, honestly, like rewatching the movie, I felt really stupid. I was like, how did I not like see where this was going till like halfway through the movie? I feel like it didn't click with me for a while.
1: Yeah.
0: When did you realize?
1: I don't know. I haven't seen the movie in a long time. I really like want to see it again.
0: I do too. I haven't seen it in 8 days, and you're even longer.
1: Yeah, I didn't get to see it the second time. I only got to see it the first.
0: Is it still showing at the Varsity?
1: Yeah, it is. It got renewed for a second week, I think. That's my bad.
0: It already had a second week planned. Well, I know that.
1: Whatever. It's still at the Varsity. They posted about it today.
0: Oh, because it's
1: Sunday.
0: Wait, it's not Friday. Why do I keep thinking it's Friday? Every day I think it's Friday. So this Monday we're going to find out if they're renewing it for another week. Get Tony out of here.
1: Yeah,
0: you know what?
1: Why
0: just
1: is Tony
0: only
1: still
0: show
1: here?
0: Camp Miasma in both
1: theaters. In both theaters, yeah.
0: They better not. Imagine if they got rid of Camp Miasma for Dog Stars.
1: Ew, I don't want to see that movie.
0: Do you know who directs that movie?
1: No,
0: I just
1: who?
0: Found out.
1: Who?
0: Ridley Scott.
1: Oh, wow.
0: Yeah.
1: That's crazy.
0: I think I don't like him.
1: Yeah.
0: Yeah. Like, he made Alien. That's great. What else has he made?
1: He made Prometheus and Covenant, which I liked.
0: Okay, those ones were actually all right. But that stems back to Alien. He made one good thing.
1: Has he made anything else?
0: He's made a lot of other big stuff, but
1: like what?
0: Blade Runner.
1: I haven't seen that.
0: Nor have I. I'm trying to look up his...
1: Is Blade Runner based on a book?
0: Is it? I don't know. He did The Martian? I didn't know that.
1: I haven't seen that.
0: I watched it in high school. I don't really remember it, but that's crazy. That's like proto Project Hail Mary. Gladiator and Gladiator 2.
1: I haven't seen that.
0: I haven't seen it. It's probably stupid. Thelma and Louise. That one I actually do really want to see.
1: He made that?
0: Yes, he did. He did Napoleon.
1: I haven't seen that.
0: He did Hannibal, the movie.
1: I haven't seen it yet.
0: I didn't know that. And then a bunch of other ones that like nobody talks about, so you probably wouldn't know them.
1: That's crazy.
0: He did a G.I. Jane movie.
1: People say all those movies are good.
0: They do, but I feel like I wouldn't like them.
1: Yeah, that's fair.
0: But I guess I can't knock it till I try it.
1: Yeah.
0: Yeah, yeah. But what were we talking about? Dog Stars, back to Camp Miasma. It's a really good movie.
1: Yes, I want to see it again.
0: I agree. I feel like it's also really intelligent in the way that a lot of what it like talks about and the links that it draws to cinema and film is not something necessarily new, but I love how it's done in a way and to a level that I've never seen before. Like it connects films very much to sort of intimacy and to voyeurism on a level that really no other film has done before, I feel. You know what I mean?
1: Yeah.
0: Like, there's, like, Rear Window and stuff like that, and it's like, yeah, we get it, but with this one, it's crazy. It's crazy. I can't talk about it too much without spoiling some things, but it's a really, really good movie. It's a really good movie.
1: Yeah.
0: And then Eva Victor is in it. I just want to talk about their role. Even though it's very small, I love them in this movie. They have such a good outfit. Their whole costuming is great. They're such a funny character. And they run Camp Miasma Radio. They're a DJ, just like us.

0: I couldn't, like, while we were watching it, I couldn't reconcile in my brain that that character was transphobic. Like, I kept, like, every time they would say something transphobic, I was like, what?
1: It's like, how do you look like that and you're transphobic?
0: No, literally. Like, not to say that there aren't people who are, like, dress punk or whatever and are transphobic. Obviously there are, but, like, I was watching it, I was like, no, you are trans yourself. Be for real.
1: No, genuinely. I think it's funny that, like, all the transphobic people at the camp are all, like, trans people.
0: Yeah, in real life, yeah.
1: It's so good. It's so good.
0: Put more trans people in life, but in movies.
1: Put Jack Haven in more movies. Jack Haven.
0: Yeah, Jack Haven is really good.
1: His casting in this is, like, one of the best things ever.
0: I heard the head for...
1: It weighed, like, 60 pounds.
0: Yeah, I was going to say. I thought it was 50.
1: 50?
0: I don't know.
1: I think it was 60.
0: But I was going to say, like, that's crazy. The character Little Death, where it's, like, a big mask thing. It's, like, a cardboard head that goes all the way. Except it's not cardboard, obviously, because
1: it's an air vent.
0: Actually? Not actually, though.
1: Oh, not actually.
0: Yeah. And it weighs, like, 60 pounds, and it's just, like, on their head.
1: Yeah.
0: The whole time, and it's like, that's crazy. Oh my god,
1: I love the movements that he does as well.
0: Yeah, it's really good.
1: Very, like, distinct. I feel like a lot of slashers end up looking the same, but I feel like honestly this is the, like, most silent slasher personality filled performance next to, like, what, Art the Clown, I guess.
0: I guess.
1: It's a very vibrant character.
0: The Jester.
1: The Jester. Yes, we love the Jester. The Jester's so good. Although, I guess the Jester can technically talk through a medium.
0: I forgot about that. Yeah, the Jester can talk.
1: The Jester movies are so good. Those ones are overhated. I was going to talk about another movie that was overhated, but then I totally forgot. But the Jester is really, really good. And the Jester 2 is even better. I highly recommend them to anyone out there who's interested in watching them. People say it's kind of like Terrifier, but the comparison literally stops at supernatural clown who doesn't talk.
0: Yeah, that's literally it.
1: Yeah, everything else is different.
0: Yeah.
1: And it's not misogynistic.
0: Yeah, no, literally.
1: Yeah. Speaking of, like, criticisms and hate, though, some of the criticisms that I've seen of this movie are so stupid.
0: Oh, no, it's literally just people are transmisogynistic. Like, genuinely, everything I've seen, it's like, if you, like, it's so obvious that you just hate trans women, and that's why, or, like, trans femmes or whatever.
1: I agree.
0: And it's like, okay, we get it. You're evil.
1: Or they're repressed.
0: Yeah.
1: So many people are like, guys, this is, like, cringy millennial Chungus movie. Like, that's so quirky.
0: Yeah. Or it's like, what are you, a puritanical Christian? Like,
1: no,
0: what?
1: Genuinely.
0: We are not in the 1800s anymore. Stop being strange.
1: One thing that I saw people talking about on Instagram that I was just, like, baffled at is so many people being like, the movie was good, but the product placement was out of control. Because people are, like, talking about the gummies and stuff like that. With
0: the candy,
1: Yeah, especially, like, in one of the, like, final scenes, they like, mention a bunch of candies by name. And it's, like, the whole point is that they're mentioning the candies by name. Like, it's funny because we can relate to that. Like,
0: it's not product placement.
1: Exactly.
0: I think they just don't know what product placement is, because just because you name something doesn't, like, if you say, oh, hold on, I gotta, like, Velcro my shoes, that's not product placement. That's just saying what Velcro is. You're allowed to say what something is.
1: Yeah.
0: You know?
1: Yeah. And a lot of us, like, we've had Jolly Rancher gummies. We like Jolly Rancher gummies.
0: I love.
1: So when
0: Jolly
1: the character
0: Rancher
1: in
0: gummies.
1: The movie says, like, ooh, Jolly Rancher gummies, we're like, yes, I know those. I agree with that. If they're like, ooh, Bebo gummies, you're like, what are Bebo gummies? I don't know if those are good. I don't know. It doesn't resonate with you, but it's funny. When it's like, it's just funny when you see your experiences reflected, especially in the way that they talk about them in the movie. It reminds me of Smile, too, when everyone was saying that the movie was, like, sponsored by Voss.
0: Yeah.
1: When it just like flat out wasn't. I don't know. I think it's stupid.
0: It was just because Voss has really big water bottles. That's exactly. The only reason.
1: And they're expensive and Skye is a pop star.
0: Yeah, exactly. It doesn't have to be product placement every time.
1: Yeah. And they're clear. It's because it's like if she got like a hydro flask or something, you can't see her like down
0: yeah,
1: the line. You don't
0: literally.
1: Know. You wouldn't know that she's drinking it all in one big gulp.
0: Yeah.
1: God, I love that movie. Naomi Scott's so good. Put her in more movies.
0: Can you imagine drinking that much water at a time? That's so much. How?
1: I could not do that. I'm so bad at
0: I'd
1: that.
0: I'd start choking.
1: Like, I'd be so bad at, like, just anything like that. I don't even know what I was going to say.
0: At drinking what?
1: Just, like, I don't know. I don't know.
0: Yeah. Anyway.
1: There was another thing I think that people complain about that I thought was stupid, too. What was it?
0: I don't know.
1: I don't know either. Oh, I think some people were saying the movie was anti-intellectual.
0: Yeah, I don't get that at all. That's not it. Like, what? No.
1: I think they're saying that because of the scene where they're watching Camp Miasma and Chris is like, this is the transphobic part. And then Billy's like, shut up. I don't think that makes it anti-intellectual. I don't think that makes it like, just shut up and enjoy the movies. Because Jane Schoenbrunn has literally talked about how like they read and enjoy theory and they're very
0: and
1: like...
0: And it's very, very obvious.
1: Yeah.
0: In what they make.
1: The film is just advocating for nuance.
0: And it's like, okay, even if the characters are allowed to have different opinions than the movie itself.
1: Exactly.
0: You know? The reason Billy says shut up to Chris when Chris is like, oh, this is the transphobic part, is because Billy is reliving making the movie. Billy was the actress in the movie.
1: Exactly.
0: She's reliving making the movie and she is very invested in watching the movie with Chris right now.
1: Yeah.
0: And Chris is talking. So Billy's just like, shut up. It's not, Jane Schoenbrunn isn't like, oh my God, you think a movie is transphobic? Get over it.
1: Chris is literally like the Jane Schoenbrunn self-insert.
0: No, literally. Like, are you kidding? And the whole reason that the whole start of this movie is that Jane Schoenbrunn got offered to write an origin story for the Leprechaun movies. Did you know that?
1: I did not.
0: Yeah.
1: For real?
0: Yeah. That's,
1: they turned it down?
0: Yes, and that's why they wrote this.
1: That's insane.
0: Yeah. So when Chris is like, oh yeah, they offered it to me because I'm trans and they're hoping I can like make it less transphobic.
1: Are the Leprechaun movies transphobic?
0: They must be because Jane Schoenbrunn was like, yeah, so that inspired this.
1: When was that after I saw the TV Club?
0: Yeah.
1: Dang.
0: Yeah. They said that they got a lot of offers to like start making new movies and the Leprechaun. They wanted to do a new Leprechaun remake with Jane Schoenbrunn as the director.
1: That's wild. Do you think Jane Schoenbrunn would do like an IP film?
0: I think it would have to be a good IP.
1: Yeah. And like, what if it was like Nightmare on Elm Street?
0: What were you gonna say?
1: I was going to say Friday the 13th, but then I remember Jason Universe.
0: Yeah.
1: I don't even want to get into Jason Universe right now, so I decided to just steer the conversation away from that.
0: Wait, which one did you say?
1: Nightmare on Elm Street.
0: I don't know. Low-key, I think no.
1: What about, like, Texas Chainsaw?
0: Low-key, I don't know. Maybe Jane Schoenbrunn. I don't know. Because obviously, like, we don't know them. So
1: yeah.
0: It's like, I don't know what their creative process is like. But, like, I could see them if they have a real vision and, like, full creative reign. I could see them doing something. But I get the impression from what they've said in interviews and the movie, I get the impression that they, like, have a good sense of being able to tell when a studio is like, here, you want to make this movie? It's a really good cash grab and it's good PR for us. Like, hey. Yeah. You're the trans director right now. You want to save woke 2.0 right now for us. I feel like Jane Schoenbrunn is pretty good at like telling when they're being pushed along like that.
1: Mm-hmm.
0: And I feel like that's a lot of what people with IP projects are giving Jane Schoenburn. Yeah. So I think it would be like really rare, and it would be like a lot of hoops to jump through, but I think they would.
1: Yeah. Maybe. I don't know.
0: I think it depends.
1: I just feel like they have such a unique style and a unique vision and unique stories.
0: Yeah,
1: I feel like they'd be like, well, but I want to focus on like,
0: yeah,
1: my own thing.
0: That's what I'm kind of thinking too, is like, I feel like they have a lot of original ideas that they would want to do instead.
1: Yeah.
0: I think and I also think that they seem to enjoy watching new remakes and being like, oh my God, this is crazy.
1: Yeah.
0: So I don't know if directing it would be as fun for them.
1: I can't remember if it was, I think it was Jane Schoenbrunn, it was either Jane Schoenbrunn or Hannah Einbinder that I was listening to in an interview. I think it's Jane Schoenbrunn. But they were talking about how they really like going to see a lot of like modern horror movies because they're so bad. Because they'll like save it for like a boring Tuesday afternoon, and they'll be like, huh, The Conjuring Last Rites is in theaters. Let's go watch that. And it's just like bad, and they can just sit there and enjoy that badness. So I don't know if they'd want to contribute to that.
0: To the badness.
1: Yeah.
0: That's fair. I don't know. I guess it depends.
1: And I feel like, I feel like, especially someone with such unique movies, that making something that's very studio driven, just they wouldn't mix well.
0: Yeah, I agree.
1: Like I feel like there'd be a lot of creative conflict.
0: I agree, and I think Jane Schoenburn would really have to compromise their vision of the film.
1: And I don't think that's something they'd want to do.
0: I don't think so either. I think if they did ever accept, it would probably end up being like a scrapped project.
1: Yeah.
0: I don't think it would ever see the light of day. If you had to have Jane Schoenburn direct a remake of something, what would you want it to be?
1: A remake of anything?
0: Of a horror movie.
1: A horror movie? I don't want to say it, but I really liked a lot of parts of the movie. And it was so sad when I got to the end and it was like that, so I think we need more remakes of bad movies that make them good. So I'm gonna say Sleepaway Camp.
0: Basic answer.
1: I know. And I feel like that's insulting to be like, yeah, let's give Sleepaway Camp to the trans director.
0: Yeah. Well, that's exactly.
1: Let me think. Do you have one?
0: And I love this movie, so I almost don't want to say it. But I also think Jane Schoenburn would make a crazy good Ginger Snaps remake.
1: Oh, wait, yes.
0: I think that would be crazy good, but I also love the original Ginger Snaps, so I don't know.
1: What about Ginger Snaps Origins?
0: Oh, yeah. Yeah, if Jane Schoenburn could do a remake of the freaking, the third movie, the third Ginger Snaps movie.
1: Oh, wait, I forgot that one was a prequel.
0: Yeah. If Jane Schoenburn could do a prequel, an actual good prequel of Ginger Snaps, I'd be down.
1: Yes. Do like a Halloween 2018 situation, but from after the second one.
0: Yeah.
1: Don't get rid of the second one. The second one's good.
0: Yeah, literally.
1: Yeah. Shoot. I don't know. I don't know what movie I'd pick. This is too hard.
0: Okay.
1: I feel like all my answers are going to be too basic, and I'm not, like, happy with them as answers. Like, I want it to be something good, you know, something that it's, like, I feel like they would do a really good job with it.
0: Yeah.
1: But I just don't know. I just don't know.
0: Okay. Well, should we take a break?
1: Sure. Let's take a break. Actually, I don't know. Do we have much more to talk about this movie? Should we wrap it up?
0: Yeah.
1: Okay. What else do we have?
0: Nothing.
1: Nothing.
0: It's good. I like it. I want to see it again.
1: Yes. I love all the, especially obviously we run this show, I love all the references to all the older horror movies.
0: Yes, and I felt so happy that I finally understood it. I'm so glad we watched all the like classic horror movies before we saw this.
1: Thank me.
0: Yeah, because like I've seen all the Friday the 13th, all the, that's not true, some of the Halloween movies, most of the Nightmare on Elm Street movies. Like I got all the references and I really appreciated that.
1: The opening credit scene especially, I love the song we played earlier in the episode is from the opening credit scene. And like low-key, just listening to it, like it started playing and I was like, oh, I feel emotional now.
0: Yeah.
1: I feel like this movie, like I see or I hear anything from it and I'm just like, oh, I need to watch this movie and I need to cry.
0: Yeah, literally. Yeah.
1: It's so good. I don't know. It's really good. There's a lot to go into with this movie. It's really beautiful. The filmmaking techniques they used are incredible, very different from all their previous ones. I think it's so intelligent and just really well made. Some great needle drops, especially at that like midpoint with Little Death. God, I think that's one of the best moments in the movie, honestly.
0: Yeah, literally.
1: I love that. The little face that you see through the window.
0: Yes, very good.
1: Too good. Too good. Too freaking good. I gave it 5 stars in a heart.
0: I think I did too.
1: Our fun fact for this one is that rather than relying on VFX for the snow sequences, Jane Schoenbrunn insisted on practical snow effects, leading the team to hire a special effects supervisor known informally as the Snow Guru of British Columbia, described as someone uniquely passionate about creating different types of snow in summer conditions.
0: Interesting.
1: He was their snowman.
0: Yes. Say the other fun fact, too.
1: Which other one?
0: The one about the backgrounds.
1: Oh, yeah. A lot of the backgrounds in this film, they look like mats, like painted backdrops. When I say mats, I mean M-A-T-T-E-S, matte paintings that are basically draped in the background behind everything to sort of create this background. It was used a lot in older films because, well, they didn't have like CG and maybe sometimes you couldn't go on location. Maybe sometimes you want to film on a soundstage. So they had matte backgrounds. They look like that, but a lot of them are actually little cutouts that basically go in between the camera and the subject. And so the subject fits perfectly in the cutout with the angle. It's all lined up just perfectly. And so you see the thing and you see the background and it looks like the background, but it's actually in the foreground and it's a lot smaller.
0: Yeah, it's a piece of glass that's been painted with the background on it.
1: Yeah.
0: That is like in front of the camera. It's crazy. I don't know how they did it. Like, I know how they did it, but I don't understand how it works. It doesn't look like it would work.
1: And, like, getting it lined up perfectly. Like, you can't tell when you're watching the movie.
0: Yeah. No, it's crazy. I don't understand how that works.
1: Yeah. Such a good freaking movie. Let me... You talk about something while I figure out a movie, Mon, because someone didn't come up with them.
0: You told me 10 minutes before.
1: I know. I'm just joking around.
0: The following hour of KDVS programming may not be suitable for all audiences as it may contain material which may be perceived as objectionable. Parental discretion is advised. The views contained in this hour may not reflect the views of KDVS, KDVS sponsors, or the University of California.
1: That's so true. Did you know I'm DJ Tragedy Girl?
0: I'm DJ Meowmix.
1: And you're listening to All Things Wicked This Night, the home of horror on KDVS Davis, 90.3 FM. Let's do this one. Tagline, okay?
0: Okay.
1: Maybe it's time to go home.
0: I have no idea.
1: Okay, well, think about it. We're going to be back, dear listeners, at home, in the car, in the plane, on the bus, on the train, on land, on sea, in sky.
0: In space.
1: In space. Ooh, Camp Miasma 3000? Little Death 3000? What is it called?
0: I don't remember.
1: whatever it is. Miasma 3000?
0: I think so.
1: Yeah. Anyway. Bye, everyone. Wait. Yeah, bye.
2: Do you know about the burrowing owl? Well, it's a species of owl that lives in underground dugouts or holes in California. Recently, because of development on owl habitat, their livelihoods are threatened. If you want to learn more about the issue, visit Burrowing Owl Preservation Society's Facebook page.
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0: And you just so happen to be listening to All Things Wicked this night, the home of horror on KDVS Davis 90.3 FM. Who's up? Who's up?
1: Me.
0: Barely, it seems. Yawning over there.
1: I was yawning.
0: Yeah. I'm tired.
1: I'm tired too.
0: I'm sorry, listeners. I'm not in it right now. I really wanted to be in it, but I'm not in it. I'm out of it. That sucks. I feel like I had a lot more I wanted to talk about Camp Miasma, but I was just like, I don't want to. You know?
1: This is why we should have watched Forbidden Fruits.
0: No. We have to save it. That'll be so good, though.
1: Yeah. What's the song we listened to?
0: Did I not say it?
1: No.
0: I thought I did. It's You Make Me Feel Like It's Halloween by Muse.
1: Yeah.
0: My bad, listeners. My bad. All you wicked heads. We need a name for our audience, not just listeners. Quit yawning.
1: I can't stop it.
0: We'll do it. Stop it.
1: Wicked cats. You cool cats.
0: Cool cats. No. Doesn't feel right. Trick or treaters.
1: No. Stupid.
0: Tricky. Tricky Richards.
1: Tricky cats.
0: Tricky cats. No, I don't know.
1: Freaky
0: deeks.
1: Yeah.
0: Listeners, what do you all want to be called? Like, what do you want to be called?
1: Yeah.
0: Let us know if you feel like it.
1: Self-actualization.
0: 530-754-KDVS. We want to know. Anyways, for those who haven't been here, we're All Things Wicked This Night, the home of horror on KDVS Davis. We like to talk about horror movies. And we forgot to do our movie mon. So before the break, we set a tagline. BG Mamex has to figure out what movie it's from. What was it? Man, we're so tired. Let's like wrap this up and like play some music. This isn't good radio, I feel.
1: No, it's not.
0: I'm sorry, listeners. I'm sorry.
1: Something about going home or something.
0: Yes, maybe it's time to go home. Sorry, I forgot what I was supposed to
1: it's
0: be thinking.
1: It's Alien.
0: Maybe it's time to go home is Alien.
1: Yep.
0: Alien has one of the most famous taglines in like out of all movies.
1: In space, no one can hear you in space.
0: That's what it is.
1: Mm-hmm.
0: Yep. So what is the one that I said?
1: I don't know. I don't even have an inkling. I don't have any idea.
0: It's camp.
1: Oh.
0: It could also double as a quote.
1: Okay.
0: Okay. What if we did like watch something?
1: Okay, like what?
0: I don't know. What do we have time to watch? Or do we want to like split it up into parts?
1: What?
0: Like, wouldn't that be cool? What if we did like a Twin Peaks marathon on All Things Wicked?
1: That'd be crazy.
0: What's a thing? Literally, what is a thing?
1: I don't know, but that's probably not good radio either.
0: No, but it would be good. Oh my god. What if we did Minions and Monsters?
1: What?
0: No, it should probably be horror.
1: Are you sure we're allowed to do that? Like,
0: why wouldn't we?
1: I don't know. It just doesn't seem like we're allowed to.
0: No, it's like it's accessible. It's like accessibility for, wait, I was going to say deaf people, for blind people. It lets them watch the movie.
1: Inaccessibility for deaf people.
0: Yeah.
1: If you're deaf, just give up.
0: Just imagine the subtitles. Feel the vibrations.
1: That's messed up. We're being messed up.
0: Sorry. I don't know what to do. Let's just talk about what we watched recently.
1: Why can't we just do music?
0: Because I feel like we should at least talk about these things so we don't have a huge backlog next time. Because next time we're probably doing Nightmare on Elm Street. That's a whole series. You know? I watched Honeycomb. This is Avalon Fast's feature debut. Avalon Fast also did Camp, speaking of. And it's a really crazy film. It's... I'm so over it.
1: Oh my God, yeah, let's just be done. Let's be done.
0: Maybe we should just save it for next time. I don't want to talk about these movies and like I'm just out of it. I don't know how to describe it. Like, it's not like I don't want to be here. I want to be here. I want to be doing this. But I just feel like I can't do it for some reason. Like, you know what I mean?
1: Sure.
0: Okay. How about let's put on a song while we like figure out what to do while we consolidate our resources.
1: Okay.
0: We're gonna rendezvous and group up and circle back. And you listeners are gonna listen to this song. And hopefully
1: if you want to,
0: yeah. Yeah. And hopefully you'll have something good to listen to when we come back. Anyway, bye. In like 1 second, it's gonna load. I don't want to leave you with that. Okay, bye.

0: Hello, KDVS listeners. We are back. I'm DJ Tragedy Girl, and DJ Mamix fell over, wheeling their chair around.
1: No, I didn't.
0: Yes, you literally did. Don't lie. You were just on the ground. Okay, we're sharing our mic now, in case things are bad. But we're going to be watching Shark Car the movie.
1: Well, the headphones I'm wearing don't really reach all the way.
0: Okay, can we, like, make them reach? Do you think you can unplug it and plug it in right here? Try that. It needs the big guy. Yeah. Anyway. Yeah, so we're going to be watching Shark Car the movie.
1: No, what we just listened
0: to. Yeah, can you hear me?
1: Yeah.
0: Okay, cool. I know, I was going to get there. I'm going to get there. We listened to Saint by Genesis Fawn. I feel like I picked good songs tonight that goes with the movie, but it doesn't matter because our show sucks tonight. For the first time, listeners, I swear it's not normally this bad. Today's a fluke. Anyway, we're gonna be watching Shark Car the movie. I watched this one a while back for Shark Sundays. By the way, if you're wondering what I watched for Shark Sundays this week, I'm just continuing with Sharknado 4. I'll talk about it next time. But yeah, we're gonna watch Shark Car the movie. It's really crazy, but we'll tell you what's happening. But I feel like the auditory experience is just enough as is. For those who listen to the Joe Frank show, it was right before ours. It's low key. I got Joe Frank vibes from this. So here is Shark Car the movie. We're gonna be here with you the whole time. We're gonna be narrating. So don't worry. It's loading. Here we go.
2: And cut. Oh, hello. I didn't see you.
0: There's
2: there.
0: There's a bald guy.
2: Welcome to Big Free Studios, where all of the hottest movies in Hollywood are being made. My name is Doug Wedeen, and I am about to present to you a movie which I spent almost 20 years working on. This movie is called Shark Car, the 13th version of The Shark, a movie in which I wrote, directed, produced, and starred in. On top of that, every prop, location,
0: this
2: shark,
0: the director,
2: and car you see on the screen was made by my own bare hands.
0: Well, yeah, but he's the real director.
2: So sit back, relax,
0: and
2: get yourself a Coca-Cola with a diaper full of cherries in it, as well as a bowl of kibbles and bits delivered by the donkey prince of ketchup, and enjoy.
0: Okay, fade to black.
3: Have you ever dreamt about something so strange and so beautiful that you knew that it had to be real? That it was something out there just waiting for you, as though it was somebody you knew in a past life and you are destined to meet again. Since this is the only life I know, this is the only story I can tell. This story about me and the shark car.
0: Fade to black.
3: It all started with a massive drought in California. The beaches had no water at all, just sand. Lots and lots of sand for as far as the eye could see. This made people not want to go to the beach because they couldn't cool off. If you spent too much time at the beach, you'd end up looking like a juice box with its guts sucked out. I was a mechanic who owned his own go-kart shop at the beach. This drought brought my business to financial ruins. My wife was a belly dancer in the war and had both of her legs blown off. When she came back, she put high-heel hustle boots on her muscular arms and tap danced out the lyrics to her favorite Christmas carols in Morse code. Later, she died somehow.
0: These are the cops.
4: Are you here the owner of this go-karty shop?
3: Yes, I am, Ossifer. My name is Doug. What's the problem? Is it a crime to bring people joy with the magic of ripping around on a go-kart?
4: Oh, it's not a crime to go go-karting, but it's a crime to not pay rent. Hey, what is rent anyways? I'm a pig, I don't pay it. But you have to, and I'm here on behalf of the landlord.
3: Well, what am I?
0: By the way, their cop outfits are just black shirts.
3: Message his hamstrings? There's a drought. That means no business.
2: and no funny business.
5: There are two things I hate in this line of work. It's disrespecting hard-working landlords, and the number alphabet, you chum lord. You're on my bad list now, punk.
2: What a world. What a cute world.
4: You don't want to be on Alligator Cop's bad side. She's psycho. And she's only 11 years old. Pretty cute, huh? Do you feel stupid yet, idiot? Now consider yourself evicted, you little beauty.
2: I'm not even getting a choice. Donkey, you has guns. I don't want to not live.
4: Listen up, Doug. Are you gonna leave or what?
5: Get your crap and get out of here. I'm sick of looking at that luscious face of yours.
1: Okay, now he's walking along the beach with all his...
2: Well, what am I supposed to do now? I got nothing but these go-kart parts and a microphone.
1: He said. Also, every background is him.
0: Yes.
1: There's people playing on the beach.
2: Look at these boneheads playing on the beach. With no ocean, why didn't you just come rent a go-kart? Oh, golly!
6: My apologies, sir, but I am starving, and it looks like you are about to be my breakfast, lunch, and dinner. Don't worry, it'll be painless. I'll start with your butthole and eat towards your fingertips.
2: Please don't eat me. I taste bad. Trust me, I've tried myself before. It was the 80s and I was in college. Don't judge me.
6: Listen, there is no ocean anymore. I don't have much of a choice. I've been crawling around on my belly for days looking for something to eat and I'm starving. Can't you hear my stomach growling?
2: How about this? I'll make you a deal. I've got all these go-kart parts. What I can do is turn you into a car and drive you around land, and we can find you people to eat. There's millions of people out there. I can help you. You just have to promise not to eat me ass first.
6: A shark? That's a car? That's crazy. But I'm so hungry, I'll try anything at this point. If I'm a shark that can talk, I might as well be a car too.
2: Okay, time to work my mechanical magic. Hamana, hamana, hamana.
3: For the next hour, I went from being a go-kart mechanic to a god, merging animal and machine, connecting potato to potato. I felt like a little kid licking ice cream off a corpse.
2: Let's go to the roar!
1: He's in shark.
7: I love being at the beach with you.
8: I love being at the beach with you.
0: That's crazy.
7: Thanks, Bob. So crazy.
2: Let's get those boneheads on the beach.
1: They're driving towards them.
7: Oh my god, it's a shark! No, it's a car.
1: They're holding each other.
2: Ugh, gross.
6: Wow, that was perfect. Now that I can drive around on land, there's no end to the people I can eat.
2: How about I drive you around and show you new places you've never seen with your own sexual eyeballs, honey?
6: Let's do it.
1: When they ate the people, it was just like taxi, the shark taxi. Was in front of the camera.
9: I'm going to be late for the big meeting downtown on Wall Street if I don't get there soon. And I got this tuna fish sandwich in my pocket, and it's going to go bad. Oh man, is that a taxi? Oh my god, that's not a taxi. That's a shark. Downtown? Oh man, I've been doing way too much ketamine.
1: The shark ate.
9: Ketamine!
2: Hate seeing blood and guts.
3: Was it responsible of me to let the shark loose in places it was never meant to be? Which shark car caused chaos in the fabric of nature. However, the drought was unnatural. So if anything, I was helping the shark from extinction. And all the people were little nacho chips being destroyed by a new set of baby teeth. I left my dentures on the nightstand. In my full body diaper suit, I'm ready to party. The shark car.
1: I think it's at a club.
3: In that moment.
0: Oh, yeah. I ate him.
3: I felt myself transformed into MC Jack.
0: Not yet.
3: The greatest rapper that ever lived. What? Oh yeah, Shark Car.
0: At the hippie fest?
8: Ate the hippie.
4: Oh man, I love the forest. You can. Life's been so cruel to me. Nothing bad's gonna happen to me out here.
8: This guy's. Here comes Shark Car.
4: Is that a Shark Car? Oh man! Ah, shit!
6: Hey, Doug. I've never felt so liberated and full in my life. What's that big thing? It's so cute, but also like it'll cost me a bowl of spaghetti and some cab fare.
2: It's a mountain. I believe it's called You Hurt My Feelings Mountain. Because it hurt my feelings once.
6: I want to go to the top of that. I've spent my whole life in the lowest parts of the ocean. It's time for me to see the highest parts of the land.
8: The mountain.
2: Well, it's about time.
8: It says you hurt my feelings.
2: Let us go to the tippy top of the mountain, hunty.
0: Say the black.
10: Attention, attention. There is a half shark, half car on a rampage and everything inside. Heading towards You Hurt My Feelings Mountain. Be on the lookout. 10-4, good buddy. Arrivederci.
4: A shark that's a car? Man, that is my worst fears come to life.
5: Hey, it was a shark with wheels, and it appeared in a car-like fashion.
4: A car-like fashion? That's a shark car. Step on it.
2: Oh my gosh, it's the cops. Let's pull over and seduce them with our rugged good looks, charming banter, and relaxed buttholes.
4: Let me deal with them. You be ready for any monkey business. These shark cars are pretty unpredictable, maybe. Here.
8: He handed the steering wheel to the other cop.
2: Hello, Ossifer. What's the matter, please?
4: Well, we got word that there's a half shark, half car going around eating people. Sound familiar?
2: Half shark, half car? That's ridiculous. This is clearly 3/4 of a shark and 1/4 of a car.
4: Hey, wait a minute. I remember you. You're that go-kart mechanic, Doug. Now step outside of the shark car. I got 2 questions, and that was one of them.
2: Oh no! Please ride me through this. Gosh.
6: I got this. Don't forget, I'm also a car. And cars are known for their athleticism and rote learning abilities. I was an orphan of the sea once. Now
4: stop,
6: I'm the proud stepchild of a PT Cruiser. I've never tried
8: shark
6: bacon before.
2: I got shot in the arm. She hurt my feelings.
5: I'm gonna kill that mechanic and that shark car.
8: Shark car just flipped over and went into the sky.
2: Thanks for chewing the bullet out of my arm. I owe you a salty chew down.
6: It's funny. It's in my instinct to eat humans, not become friends with one. Maybe as a shark becoming a car, I'm the beginning of a new phase of evolution for sharks. Maybe one day, sharks and humans can evolve into one.
2: Maybe you and I started a new era of nature. One in which the world needs most, where humans and nature can work together in a cesspool orgy of delight.
6: You and I are going to change the world, Doug. I wouldn't want to do it with anybody else.
8: Fade to black. They were in the forest, by the way. They're in the forest still. Doug is sleeping in the car. Shark car is here.
2: Oh my gosh. Keep quiet. She's looking for us.
6: Oh no, but I'm hungry, Doug. I need eggs. Human eggs with a side of lung butter.
2: Don't let your stomach grumble. She'll hear us, you little bitch.
11: I can't help it.
2: No, no, no. Don't grumble your stomach. Is he an alien? Oh no!
8: Those sounds are sharp claws.
7: Yeehaw!
2: Bang! Bang! Let us get out of here.
8: Alligator
2: tomato and onion.
8: Shark car is driving away. They're doing bombs.
6: Looking good, Doug. We may never escape. Where do we go?
2: Let's go to the tippy top of your Hurt My Feelings mountain.
8: They're driving up.

0: and one of the cops is like off-roading. It's like, oh,
1: it flipped.
0: One of the cop cars flipped. Like, very slow high speed chase. Oh my god, they're almost at the top of the mountain. They're at the top. Oh no, but the cops are right there. Oh.
1: Alligator cops. This one is okay.
2: All right, Doug, step away from the shark car and put your hands up.
3: This is it. There's no way out. Probably, maybe.
0: Doug is stepping out of the car, the shark car.
2: You're under arrest for eating all those people, as well as my partner, Pigman, or whatever his name was. It's time for the reckoning.
0: He's standing out by a shark car with his hands.
4: I love you, Shark Automobile.
5: I love you too, Doug.
2: I'm the judge, jury, and executee.
5: Wait! Don't kill Doug. I was the one who ate everybody. It was my undying desire for more. I made Doug defy nature to fulfill my hunger.
3: But it was humans who caused the drought. You were just trying to stay alive. It was wrong of me to play gosh and to show you the world outside of the ocean. Or as we humans call it, the turtle.
5: And here I am, the first shark from the depths of the ocean to ever see the top of a mountain. And for that, I am grateful. I have seen enough. So for that, I will do this as a thank you.
3: Wait, no, don't do it.
0: No! Shark car just drove off the top of the mountain! Into the bottom of the mountain.
6: That is the most beautiful thing I have ever seen. And I've seen the wind.
0: Oh my god!
3: In that moment, I realized I'd turned a shark into a car to help the shark survive. But what I didn't realize was that I introduced it into something that it wouldn't be able to survive. Maybe it was against nature to introduce a shark to love
0: Doug
3: and
0: is
3: to
0: old
3: care
0: now
3: for somebody.
0: To a bunch of
3: that was
0: shark
3: my
0: movies.
3: Biggest mistake. Maybe in the next life, I will see Shark Car again, but for now, this will do. And that's the story of Shark Car. Okay, my children, it's time for you to go to bed. Good night.
0: There are five little shark babies. Big
1: of them. Written and produced by W. Frank W. and Mark Bellison. Quinzel, Ben Shock as
0: It's going too fast. Yeah, we can't read it all.
1: Sound effects by Justin Patterson. Music by
0: Okay, that was it.
1: What did we think of Shark Car? Happy unofficial Shark
0: Sunday.
1: Wait,
0: you need to watch. You need to watch that video.
1: What video?
0: How to get ahead with a big head.
1: Because I have a big head.
0: You do have a big head.
1: So you admit it?
0: No, I'm just agreeing with you. I don't admit it. Okay, I liked Shark Car. I thought that was good.
1: Yeah, Shark Car has been one of the best ones that I've seen.
0: I really enjoyed that. That was really good.
1: Me too.
0: Make more. I need to make something like Shark Car, I think.
1: No, genuinely. Shark Car is, it's visionary. I highly recommend, if you get the chance and if you feel up to the task, looking up Shark Car the movie. It's on YouTube. And taking a look at the beautiful craftsmanship on display. It's very beautiful.
0: Yeah.
1: Yeah. Other than that, though, that's all. That's all.
0: That's all we got.
1: We still have 20 minutes. Should we watch something else?
0: Like what?
1: What if we watch Dracula Bites the Big Apple? That one's good. Have you seen that one?
0: No.
1: Maybe we should watch that. How long is that?
0: I don't know, but I'm not as interested in that as I was in Shark Car.
1: No, this one's good, trust.
0: I don't believe you.
1: 23 minutes? Oh, We don't have enough time. I don't want to start it and not finish it. Should we play on 1.5 times speed?

0: Since horror stories on Reddit.
1: Okay.
0: Okay.
1: Oh, yeah.
0: What?
1: I don't know.
0: r/2sentence horror. Oh, horror. Yes.
1: Okay, but some of them have to be good, you know? So, none of these are going to be good.
0: Okay, let's read this first one. The printout read, "Your text is 100% AI generated." Oh, come on. Yes, I'm over 18. It's NSFW. It was the fifth suicide note with results this month.
1: With these results.
0: With these results this month. That's just sad. Okay, well, let's not read the NSFW ones. "My mama always told me to go by the Knox. One means it's safe, two it's not, and any more means it ain't mama no more. Two knocks rap out on the boarded up door, followed by a thud and then a dozen more."
1: Yeah.
0: Yeah. Wait, we need spooky ambiance.
1: Oh, yeah.
0: These are bad, though.
1: I know.
0: I want funny ones. Spooky ambiance. I don't want one that has an AI generated thumbnail. This one. It's not loading. Okay. I hope this is spooky enough for everyone. Oh, do you want to hear?
1: Yeah.
0: Listen in. Alright, back to the two sentence horror stories. "When the old man in the nursing home told me his memory was fading, I took him to a tattoo parlor."
1: No, no, no.
0: Oh my.
1: Read them before you start saying them out loud.
0: Why would you write that?
1: That's not even a horror story. That's just messed up.
0: Yeah, no, because I want to be surprised by it. The detective said, interrogating the serial killer, asked him why he always killed entire families. "Only a monster would force a kid into the foster care system," he told them. Okay, that's just a joke. That's not a horror story. "When I was young, I prayed that I'd become a hometown hero, marry my secret crush, and have a kid who'd be as famous as me. Thus, I raced towards the school, my hands slick with my wife's blood, bitterly wishing he hadn't listened."
1: What does that mean?
0: I don't know.
1: I don't get it.
0: I think there was like a genie wish or something.
1: No, he as in God.
0: Oh, it's capitalized. Yeah. Yeah.
1: But
0: okay.
1: What does that mean?
0: I don't know. When I was a child, I noticed my senile old grandpa would often get his chores mixed up. I chuckled when he mixed up. You can't use a semicolon in two sentence horror. Like, that's cheating. I chuckled when he mixed up, fixed the TV remote, and put the dinner leftovers in the fridge. And I found a remote in the fridge and a Tupperware of chili on the living room table. I howled with laughter when I found a log tucked up in the crib before I realized he'd been tasked to put my baby sister to bed and throw some more wood on the fire. They warned us the aliens could camouflage as inanimate objects and would devour us in moments if caught. Only too late did I realize there was an extra blanket on my bed. Yeah. You do one.
1: Okay, but I want, like, ones that are not stupid. You know?
0: Well, there was another two sentence subreddit. Is that like funny ones?
1: No, this one is gonna be the funny ones.
0: This one?
1: No, I'm not reading that. He said he was the world's healthiest man. Then came a stunning diagnosis.
0: That's so funny. That reads like a newspaper from like 1890. Wait, do you know the, like, 1896's best gorilla joke or whatever?
1: Yeah, no, it's stupid.
0: Oh, okay.
1: I am the lying man, for all I say is lies. Today I said we are all safe.
0: Okay, this one's much better, this subreddit.
1: You've been gaslighting me. No, I haven't.
0: I feel like the other subreddit is only funny if you

0: you like look at the comments, because everyone's like, oh my god, no one's ever written something this scary before. You gave me chills. Good job, good sir. You won Reddit for today.
1: Yeah.
0: Yeah.
1: Let's read some, like, Reddit stories or something, you know?
0: Oh, okay.
1: Or, like, r/nosleep. Do you know that one? That one's, like, it's, like, meant to be scary stories.
0: Like, scary stories?
1: No, I think this is, like, fiction.
0: Oh, I know, but I mean, like, really scary? Like, are
1: oh,
0: they scary?
1: Oh, I don't know.
0: Okay, well, let's go, sort by best of all time. What?
1: What are you doing?
0: I don't know. I don't know how Reddit works right here. What's going on? Is it sorted by
1: I
0: best?
1: I think you did it.
0: Okay.
1: Oh, wait. What? This one's so long. Oh, my Jeez. God! Are these all that long? Yeah, that one says part one.
0: Part one? Go to, like, a fan.
1: Okay, wait. Maybe these are not the best ones. This one's kind of
0: no,
1: shorter.
0: We can't talk about this.
1: Oh, yeah. Oh my god, they're so long. This sucks.
0: Should we go back to 2 sentence horror?
1: 2 sentence horror sucks too. None of them are good.
0: No. I'll read some good ones. That's some good ones. That's just the top of the list. Someone sent me a Harry Potter book to read. It was titled Scary Potter and the Creature Stone.
1: Yeah.
0: What's this one say? All we had to do was just not run a car into a tree after drinking all night. But I ran my car into a tree after drinking all night.
1: Joel Deckard on how he lost the 1982 8th District Congressional race.
0: Wait, can we turn the mic up a little? Because I'm a little far from it. Since we're both sharing it. Okay. On my grave, my grandma would say whenever we asked her for the recipe to her meat pie. What shocked us wasn't the ingredient list on her grave. It was the fact that human meat is one of them. Finally, I get to die, I said to myself, feeling heavenly warmth and peace wrap around me. No, you don't, said Dr. Guy and resuscitated me, then gave me the bill. Saw a big spider crawl into my closet last night. He's probably in there trying on all my clothes, acting like he's me.
1: Yeah.
0: A lot of these are too inappropriate. Good night. My friend was having the baby, so I asked him for its gender. He grinned and said, the baby is you. Yeah? Scary?
1: Yeah.
0: Well, while I was swimming,
1: no,
0: I was...
1: No, you can't say that one.
0: I didn't read it all.
1: Scroll down. Stop. Oh my god.
0: Walton Guggins. Bolton. I asked the librarian if I could borrow. Never mind. I can't read that one. So I clinked to find the scary stories to scary myself. Traumatized. Oh my god, I'm gonna starve to death in this desert. Then they brought out the British food. I looked at my friends and said, hold my beer, I have got this. I, in fact, did not have this. I'm not gonna say that. I sat down to read my new book. Now read the last word, but remove the K.
1: I did it. That was scary.
0: So scary.
1: Wow, well, shark. I'm glad I'm in the no shark zone. Said it.
0: A shack. I was having a tug of war match with the Cyclops. I lost, and as if that wasn't bad enough, the Cyclops spit on me.
1: What?
0: I was eating a tuna sandwich, and then I saw the disclaimer on the can. 100% tuna safe.
1: I don't get that one.
0: I was swinging across a colorful, too colorful city. The next hour, I was frothing at the mouth in my deathbed, scared of if I would be there the next hour. My friend was having... Wait, never mind. I said that one already. I was listening to Hatsune Miku. Then I realized it was actually Heizune Evil. I work for a movie, and I needed one of the actors to jump off a building. After I did, I realized he wasn't a actor. I stepped on a Lego, and then somehow managed to fall headfirst into a Sarlacc pit in my living room. I was hungry. McDonald's ice cream machine broken. They're bad now.
1: They were always bad.
0: Make them good again. I looked at the cat. Actually, no. This is probably... Yeah.
1: No.
0: I got my cylinder free from the M&M tube unharmed. Then...
1: No, stop.
0: Behind me, I heard...
1: You... Stop. Moving on.
0: I heard the bells of the cylinder. Don't Jeff the kill me. No, said Jeff the killer. Now you'd read one.
1: I like this one. Return to sender, said, read the inscription on the package. Then I looked closer. Return to slender.
0: I stood in the World Trade Center watching my favorite view of the city and asked my dad what day it was. What? He replied, how do you not know what day it is, idiot? I asked the monk...
1: No.
0: Sorry.
1: Stop.
0: I didn't read it. I didn't read it. I didn't read it. You can't read any of these. Let's grab...
1: Let's grab some food, said the creature. Little did I know. Arby's.
0: I got a message from my best friend that said, I'm trapped. Please hurry. I quickly drove back to his freshly made grave and started to dig.
1: These chili cheese fries sure are spicy. It was chili bees fries.
0: I kicked one of those little food delivery robots that was rolling down the street.
1: See, that I agree with that.
0: I was utterly shocked when the little robot pulled a mask off, and it was actually ED-209.
1: This is some reference to something. Stop reading ones that you haven't actually read before. You pick bad ones.
0: The date was going perfectly until I asked her what was her favorite movie. Human Centipede, she said.
1: No, literally, that's true.
0: It was part of the bee, I think.
1: What?
0: It was part of the bee, I think.
1: What? ChatGPT invoked God, told pastor not to worry about his symptoms. Then pulmonary embolism hit.
0: This is a real news article title, by the way. I just want to... bring that up. It's a cross post from r/technology. Oh no, it's the tickle monster, I said. I'm not the tickle monster, said the murder monster. Ew, there's a really gross picture of SpongeBob and Patrick. Is this one good? Read it.
1: Die, clone, I say, stabbing the clone in front with a knife. I look behind me and saw another clone with the same knife.
0: Well, it was...
1: You can't... Just...
0: Oh, sorry.
1: Stop.
0: My bad. I haven't even read any of it. Okay, I don't know why. After the thing slaughtered my family, I spent 20 years earning its trust until it asked me to deliver its first child. When it thanked me for saving its bloodline, I reached for the same knife I'd hidden since the night it destroyed mine.
1: Is that a horror story, though?
0: Grandma dies of cancer. her obituary updated 2 hours before death.
1: No.

0: Yeah, this is bad. Sorry for the dead air listeners. Let's find one last good one to leave on before we say goodbye. What is there? Stop being inappropriate.
1: I like this one.
0: Did you hear that? No. I was...
1: No.
0: My roommate told me he thinks the apartment is haunted. I reminded him we're both ghosts, and therefore we are the ones haunting it. I had an accident and injured myself, so my friends called an ambulance. But because it was an evil ambulance instead of first aid, they performed worst aid. That one's good.
1: You're gonna be an EMT, but you're gonna work for the evil ambulance.
0: And I'm gonna do worst aid. Okay. Is that all?
1: Yes!
0: Okay, listeners. I guess we're, like, done or whatever. So, what happened to my tab with our outro?
1: You just closed it.
0: Why did I close it?
1: I just watched you do it.
0: Why? No, that wasn't it. The one that I just closed?
1: No, I watched you do it.
0: I didn't close it. Anyways.
1: Oh my god.
0: Bad episode tonight, am I right? Or am I right? DJ Mailmix is not amused. They want to go home. We're done. Sorry about tonight, listeners, but if you enjoyed it, thanks for enjoying it and for sticking around. We hope you liked Shark Car. Maybe we'll be back with Forbidden Fruits sometime soon for a full episode, yeah? Yes. Anyway, next episode is going to most likely be Nightmare on Elm Street. Before that, no, after that, will probably be Forbidden Fruits, maybe, if we have nothing. That'll be in a week, same time, same place. We've also got Lavender Radio later today, 5 to 6 p.m. And this is a Danwood Cup of Coffee this Tuesday, 5 to 6 p.m. Not sure what the theme is, but if you're there, you'll know. Anyway, I've been DJ Chargy Girl.
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0: And you've been listening to All Things Wicked This Night, the home of horror. I'm KDVS Davis, 90.3 FM.
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1: 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You are listening to KDVS Davis, 90.3 FM. We are currently in our safe harbor hours. So that means the following hour of KDVS programming may not be suitable for all audiences, as it may contain material which may be perceived as objectionable. Parental discretion is advised, and the views contained in this hour may not reflect the views of KDVS, KDVS sponsors, or the University of California. My name is DJ Denim. I am here tonight subbing for Criminal Classics Midnight Edition. For DJ A Push. And... yeah, I decided to sub this a little bit last minute just because I wanted the volunteer hours. So I just am going to pull up a playlist that is already, it's like 3 hours long. So that's perfect. We won't like run out of time or anything. And it is a playlist that is in my Spotify. I know Spotify, oh, whatever. But again, I decided to sub this kind of last minute. Didn't have time to kind of ponder a playlist. And I have

I think the actual descriptor is instrumental tracks by vocal artists. So I know that there are artists who kind of primarily do instrumental tracks, or they only kind of do instrumental tracks. But this has a lot of good acts in here. So it has, I know that we have like Bob Dylan, Paul McCartney. I think we have a Led Zeppelin track, Japanese Breakfast. So just a bunch of random songs, bunch of random genres. But I hope you will enjoy. I actually brought a book to read, so I will literally be reading. All right, give me 1 second to get things kind of set up, and then we will start listening to the music.

That song that you just heard was Golden Showers by, oh my gosh, I think I have to sneeze. 1 second. Okay, never mind. I didn't. Like I said, that song was Golden Showers by Daryl Johns off of his album Daryl Johns, which is from 2024. I remember listening to this song. I think it just came up in my recommended, and I thought that it sounded, I don't know what year I thought this sounded like it was from, but I just remember being surprised that it was so recent because it sounds very timeless. I feel like it could, you could easily say that this was from multiple decades and it would make perfect sense. The song before that was Mama Miss America by Paul McCartney off the album McCartney. Yeah, this was originally called, you can hear it at the very beginning. It's like Rock and Roll Springtime or something. At the very beginning of the song, you can hear someone in the back shout that at the start of the recording, but it's called Mama Miss America. Yeah, the song before that was F Sharp Noodles. So, yeah, probably F Sharp. But it's, F pound sign for people that don't know, music lingo. F, Sharp Noodles by Brad Oberhofer, from the Andy Warhol Diaries. Apparently it's from a soundtrack from a Netflix series. Again, I just randomly heard this song when it came up in my recommended, and I like it. The song before that was Long, Cool, and Bubbly by Corduroy off their album Dead Man Cat. This is a great song. I really love this song. I don't think I've actually ever listened to the full album, but I really should because I really enjoy this song. But yeah, like I was saying earlier, this playlist that I'm playing for you guys is all kind of dreamy rock instrumentals, and this is a playlist that I always come back to. It's about 3 hours long, exactly 50 songs is what it looks like, according to the little stats it's given me. I made this playlist probably about a year ago, and I just throw it on kind of anytime that I want to be listening to something, but just kind of have it be background. I have a hard time kind of, if I'm studying or reading or just doing things, it's nice to listen to music, but music with words can sometimes, I just want to listen to the lyrics. I just want to sing along. So this is really nice if I'm kind of doing a task that requires me to be a little bit more focused. So I'm very familiar with all the songs on this playlist, even if I don't know kind of the exact lore behind all the artists and such. That's overall. All right, we are going to keep it going. We are going to listen to Paul's Theme by Men I Trust.

0: That song you just heard was Earl Grey by Fleetwood Mac off their album Kiln House, which is one of their very early albums. Let me see what year it's from. 1970. This must have been, let me see. I'm just stalking their Spotify now. This wasn't one of their very first albums. It was early into their career still. It would be another five more years before their breakthrough album, which was Fleetwood Mac, in 1975, which is where what Rihanna and Landslide and a bunch of other good songs are on there. The song before that was Embryonic Journey by Jefferson Airplane, off of their album. What is the name of this album and why can't I see it? It's saying the album that it's on Surrealistic Pillow. I was like, it's something pillow, but I couldn't remember what the word was. Guys, I haven't had a 2 a.m. slot since winter quarter, and your girl is tired. I was up with my roommate. I was like, oh, like, should I go to sleep? Should I just stay up? And I ended up just staying up. So I'm currently running off of no sleep, but that's okay, because I don't have work tomorrow. So after this, after I'm done at 4, I'm just going to go home and I'm just going to sleep, which is nice. So my brain is a little mushy, if you couldn't tell. Embryonic Journey off of Surrealistic Pillow. I really love this song. And in fact, the show that I had that was 2 to 4 a.m. In winter quarter was called Embryonic Journey. I was with DJ Boomer. Shout out DJ Boomer. Great track, great album, great band. The song before that was Title V by the Rolling Stones off their album Exile on Main Street. Gotta love the Stones. And then the song before that was Sirius by the Alan Parsons Project off of their album Pure Fitness. Great selection of songs, in my opinion. All right, I am going to hit you with some of our PSAs, and then we will get right back to the music. So stay tuned if you would like.
1: As the weather warms up and mosquitoes begin to appear, Americans are concerned about West Nile virus. 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

The song that you just heard was Plug Me In by George Harrison off of his album All Things Must Pass. The song before that was Voyage to India by Stevie Wonder off of his album Journey Through the Secret Life of Plants, which I don't know what Stevie Wonder's like connection to India is. I should have looked it up while it was playing, but yeah, I don't know if he wrote this when he was going to India or if he purely just kind of like made it up. I'm not sure, but I am a big Stevie Wonder fan, so maybe I'll look that up and get back to you guys on that in the next air break. And then the song before that was John Mayall and the Blues Breakers. The song was The Supernatural off their album The Hard Road. And then Spintron is telling me that it played this song before, but I don't think it did because that's not the song. But let me check something. Okay, yeah. Spintron is just making things up. Yes. Okay. Anyway, sorry. I'm like doing things on the Spintron thing. All right, we're getting pretty close to the top of the hour. So as a reminder, my name is DJ Denham. You are listening to KDBS Davis 90.3 FM. And we are in our safe harbor hours right now. So the following hour of KDBS programming may not be suitable for all audiences as it may contain material which may be perceived as objectionable. Parental discretion is advised and the views contained in this hour may not reflect the views of KDBS, KDBS sponsors, or the University of California. Wow, this last hour really flew by, honestly. Like I said, I did bring my book for reading, but I've just been kind of playing New York Times games. I've been doing this thing. I've really been into Wordle recently. Like, I was always into Wordle, don't get me wrong. And like when it first initially came out, I think the first Wordle was in like, I don't know, like early summer, late spring of 2021. I was super into it. Like when it was first a thing, when it was like the most popular. So I was really into it when it first came out. And then I kind of fell off for a couple years. And then when I got back to college, I was like, okay, like, let's get back into it. And then I fell off again. But recently, I've been more into it. I think I have like a 10-day Wordle streak or something right now, which isn't very much, but like, sometimes I just forget to do it. But what I've been doing is once I complete one, I'm like, oh, I don't want to wait for a whole day to do a next one. So I just go through the Wordle archive and I just do all the old ones that I haven't done. So right now I'm on September of 2021. Yeah. And then I'll probably, I don't know, I just kind of pick a random month, random year. And yeah, it's like fun going through the archive though, because you can see like the ones that you've already done and it's just like so random. Like, yeah, like in 2024, I was on it. Oh my goodness. I did it like every single day in January, February, March, April, May, June, and July of 2024. And then you get to August and I did like 4 out of the whole month. So anyways, I'm just rambling. All right, we're going to keep it going with the George Harrison. We're going to listen to Marwa Blues.

That song you just heard was Tree Smoke by Kikagaku Moyo. Sorry, I probably totally butchered that. The song before that was 10 Ribs in All, Carrot Pod, Pod, Pod by Led Zeppelin. I think this is such a great Led Zeppelin track, and I've never heard anyone talk about it. But I just love kind of the... It repeats the same kind of riff over and over again, but then there's kind of a beat drop, and drums kick in, the piano really kicks in. And I just love it. I think it's great. I don't remember exactly the first time that I listened to it, but I remember the first time I listened to it. I just remember it really sticking with me. The song before that was... it's a very long title. It's a pretty short song, but it's a Sufjan Stevens song off of his hit album, Illinois, which is such a great Sufjan album. And I particularly love it because my dad was born in Illinois. He still has a bunch of family out there. So I feel a really close connection to it. And so I feel like just having family there makes me have kind of a deeper appreciation for it. I always say it takes a sensitive soul to love the Midwest. Because definitely I am a California girl through and through, and I love my mountains. I love my coast. But there's a certain beauty to the Midwest as well. The Sufjan song was "To the workers of the Rock River Valley region, I have an idea concerning your predicament, and it involves an inner tube, bath mats, and 21 able-bodied men." Cool. There are other crazy song titles in this album. One of them is "They are night zombies. They are neighbors. They have come back from the dead." Ah! I wasn't making that up, I promise. Another good one. Now I'm just going through the album and just reading them. One of them is "A conjunction of drones simulating the way in which Sufjan Stevens has had an existential crisis in the Great Godfrey Maze." Awesome. Yeah, just hilarious stuff. This one, "The Black Hawk War, or How to Demolish an Entire Civilization and Still Feel Good About Yourself in the Morning," or "We apologize for the inconvenience, but you're going to have to leave now," or, and I think that there's actually even more to the title, but it literally cuts out because that's so many words. Going back to our backtracking, the song before that Sufjan album, or not album, the song, sorry, that Sufjan's song was "Let's Go Away for a While" by the Beach Boys off of Pet Sounds. Iconic. Nothing else to say. And then the song to kick off this whole set was "Marwa Blues" by George Harrison off of his album Brainwashed, which I love this song. This is such like a, it's very sleepy to me. My dad used to play a playlist for me when I was a very, very little kid. That was all... kind of this kind of vibe, like very sleepy instrumental rock tracks. So there were some like cover versions of popular rock songs, but like an acoustic instrumental version. This was definitely on there, just very nice, very lovely. All right, we're gonna keep it rolling. We got about 30 minutes left, and we are going to listen to some Bob Dylan. Nashville Skyline Rag.

That song you just heard was Joni by Claro off of her sophomore album Sling, which is my personal favorite Claro album just because it has my favorite Claro song, which is Amoeba. So I love that album. The song before that was Cry for a Shadow by the Beatles off of their one of their anthology albums. So this is a very early Beatles recording, so early that it still has Pete Best on the drums. It doesn't have hadn't recruited Ringo yet. And I was just curious if this was something that they had written or if it was a cover, because definitely early on in the Beatles' career, they did a lot of covers. Recorded a lot of covers, but also just playing a lot of covers as they were kind of practicing their musical skill, honing in their technique. But according to the Wikipedia page, it's the only Beatles track to be credited to only John Lennon and George Harrison. No credit to Lennon and McCartney, which was the most popular of the combination for the songwriting. And so it was an originally written song. Which is so cool. And apparently they recorded it while they were in doing their residency in Germany. So very cool. The more you know. The song before that was 2120 South

Michigan Avenue by the Rolling Stones, which I'm not mistaken is in Los Angeles. I remember looking up where it was at some point, and I remember it like not being in Michigan. But let me see. Let me see if I can find. No, just tell me where. Okay, I'm just going to look up. Sorry, now I like have to know. Where is that stuff referencing? According to the internet, it is in Chicago. Cool. Nice. The song before that was Big Herm by LAPD. And this is off an album called Super Cool California Soul 2, which is an album that I discovered last year in the stacks. And it's always stuck with me, the whole album. But this song, very nice, very good. And then the song to start off the set was Nashville Skyline Rag by Bob Dylan off of his album Nashville Skyline, which is my favorite Bob Dylan album. He has kind of a little country twang in his voice. I know we didn't hear it in the song, but he kind of goes in a very different direction of a lot of the stuff that he was making at the time. All right, we got about 10 minutes left, so we are going to just keep listening to some music. We're going to listen to two Black Sabbath songs, so let's get started with the first, Laguna Sunrise.

Good morning, KDVS Davis, or good night, or good afternoon, depending on if where you're listening, when you're listening, and if you're listening to this live or not. I'm DJ Bugs. This is the Mycelial Network. Usually it's me and my co-host DJ Calico, but unfortunately DJ Calico and I are both bogged down by midterms, but Calico's is this morning, so it's gonna just be me for the day. I hope that is acceptable to you lovely, lovely listeners out there. You were just listening to a wonderfully subbed show by, I believe, DJ Denim, who did an incredible job, I'm sure. But now we're going to listen to our hyphal harmonies and our mycelial melodies, and hopefully that's good. And if it's not, feel free to tune out. 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Parental discretion is advised. The views contained in this hour may not reflect the views of KDVS, KDVS sponsors, or the University of California. All right, with that out of the way, we're going to hop into our first track. This is going to be more of an upbeat one, so for any sleepy, near-bed listeners out there, this is your warning that you may need to turn down your radio. But I hope you enjoy, and I'll see you guys in roughly 15 minutes.

0: Oh, hello there. I'm the Pewter Creek Beaver, and when I'm not chewing on a log, I'm listening to KDVS Davis, Fun Radio. Yippee!
1: Good morning, good evening, and good night, KDVS listeners. This is the Mycelial Network that you're tapped into. I'm DJ Bugs, your faithful host week by week. DJ Calico is currently not with us because that cool cat has to go get an education. And by that, I mean a midterm in the morning. So thoughts out for DJ Calico if you feel like it. All right. Thoughts going out too. Yeah. That's 4 a.m. Anyway, that song that we just heard was from Fun, and it was Stars. Apparently, it was off of a Spotify-exclusive version of Some Nights, which I find hard to believe. But okay, whatever you say, Spinatron. Prior to that, we heard Mammoth Motel's Night Drive off of the... It's a single release, so it's just Night Drive. Prior to that, we heard from Butcher Brown with Seagulls, and that was Letters from the Atlantic. And prior to that, we heard At the Top of the Block from Pink with Gone to California from Misunderstood, but it's just all spelled wrong. Two of those songs, Mammoth Motel and the Butcher Brown one, are our currents. Currents are songs released, I believe, within the last 6 months that we have at the studio. And Mammoth Motel specifically is an artist local to us here in Davis. I believe that they're located in Sacramento. So if you enjoyed that song, perhaps be on the lookout for Mammoth Motel performances. The Fun song was a bit of a long one, a bit of a doozy. I do apologize for that. They have like 2 songs that have charted, and since I've become a radio DJ, I knew that I wanted to do a show with music that my brother had shown me when I was a kid. And my brother and I have quite some difference in our age. But I remember in the early 2000s, when I was but a wee bug, we would sit on the couch together and either share headphones or just sit really close to each other. And we would listen to music pretty quietly, because even though we knew our parents were okay with it, we were like a little worried that mom and dad were gonna hear and be upset with us. And he would share his music with me. And I think that was like one of the key memories I have of him. And it's something that, like, when I think back on my memories, or when I'm experiencing like deja vu, it'll usually happen. At least with him, it'll usually happen because I hear a song. And I remember he had a cast party, and his friends, because he was in high school, said that I could come, even though I was just like an annoying little kid. And I just so vividly remember Some Nights playing in this like public park that was by their high school where this party was happening, and some of the kids being worried about what the lyrics said. Which I thought was a little bit silly, because the music we had been listening to on the way over that my brother had curated with my mom in the car was far worse. So I always remember being a little baffled by that. And then Pink, the CD, was purchased originally by my father. Pink is local to, I believe she originally came from Roner Park. I may be wrong in that. Maybe she currently lives in Roner Park. I know she's in the Santa Rosa area, which is kind of close to Davis. Just as a cool little fun fact for you. But my dad and my brother really shockingly had similar music genre tastes. And so my dad would buy my brother CDs. And I just remember that exchange of music, which I think is what spurred on my joy for it pretty early on. But yeah, there's some unasked for bug lore, and also an explanation for why I played a 7-minute song by Fun. It's kind of fun though, kind of funky. But yeah, I will say Pink like has gone through so much growth, and I remember my like experience of her and her music is after she has her child, and so I feel like she matured. Well, obviously she changes because, you know, she's a grown lady, but it's so funny to like listen to old Pink songs and like the album art and everything, and just like witness her journey as an artist. Yeah, that's about my two cents on the matter. We have got a public service announcement for you, and then we'll hop back into the music. So this has been the Mycelial Network on KDVS Davis, and I have been DJ Bugs. I hope everyone's having a good morning, night, whatever it is for you. And if you're not, that's okay too. 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

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Hello. Okay. All right. You're listening to the Mycelial Network on KDVS Davis. I'm DJ Bugs. Usually DJ Calico is here, but that cool cat has an exam and is not joining us this fine almost 5 a.m. morning. That song that we just heard was from Destiny's Child, and it was Independent Women Part 2. Very important that it's the Part 2. And that is off of the release Survivor. Prior to that, we heard from Ice-T with Make It Funky, the 12-inch mix from Rhyme Pays. I think it's Rhyme Pays 3. Might be wrong. Prior to that, we heard from The Human League with Life on Your Own off of their Greatest Hits. And we heard from Shakira with Poem to a Horse off of Laundry Service. And then at the top of the block, we heard The Sound of the Crowd off of The Human League's Greatest Hits once again. I've been playing from CDs that I inherited from my dad. Thank you, Dad. Part of being a DJ at KDVS in your first quarter, you have to play exclusively physical media. But because we have the second largest physical media collection this side of the Mississippi, or at least that's what I was told in DJ training, I like to make an effort to play physical media. It also makes, to me, it feels more genuine. Feels like I'm actually doing something to have to swap stuff over. DJ Calico and I did almost all vinyl shows on Friday. And that was a lot. My vinyl collection is not quite where I hope that it will one day be. There's only so much I can pull from. And for the Mycelial Network, we try not to repeat too much. But wrapping it back to the music, the Destiny's Child song, I really liked it because I feel like it had a unique sound. I was going to say an alternative sound, but it's not necessarily like alternative as in the genre. I just think that the sound mixing on it in the back, it's very like, it reminds me of like noises that you might hear in like a Tom and Jerry soundtrack, which I think is like very interesting. And thus why I liked it and wanted to play it. Independent Women Part 1, big hit, but I think that Part 2 didn't receive as much critical success, partially because of that unique sound, but it's very endearing of it. And then I played the Ice-T song because I, like many people in my generation, know Ice-T from the show called Law & Order, and not necessarily from his rap career, which is, I think that's as such with like a lot of the 90s era rappers, because I remember, I only know that Vanilla Ice made music because when he had a TV show that was like a home improvement TV show, my parents were like, oh, he used to make music. And then like MC Hammer advertised for like adhesive strips because he was like, oh, you don't need to hammer them. It's always funny to see what people get known for. And then the Human League was notable for having red and blue color coding back when they were in their prime. And one of them was for dance tracks, and then one of them was like the pop tracks, or I believe they were called the poser tracks. No, I think the dance tracks were called the poser tracks. And so they would sort their music into like a color, red or blue, so that it was easier to distinguish what their intentions were, which I feel like could be insulting to some of your fans, but they made it big enough at least to have a Greatest Hits album, so must have worked for them. And then Shakira's Poem to a Horse off of Laundry Service. The CD, it looks like the innards of a washing drum with the clothes inside of it, which I just think is so unique and wonderful. Part of why I love physical media is the packaging, because I feel like when an artist releases music, it's a holistic experience. And oftentimes in the day and age of streaming, the experience of listening to an album from cover to cover is lost to us because there's no real necessity to do that. So you can, you know, cherry pick your favorite songs and then ignore the rest. But back in the day and age where to do that required you to like, you know, get up and change the song a lot, or have a multi-disc changer, or like physically change like a vinyl, or I don't know what anyone was doing with cassette. I have a lot of cassettes. I've tried to play them on the radio. It's not working out.
But part of that experience of listening to the album as a whole, you know, we don't do that as much these days. And we also don't get to experience the physical packaging, which, like, it's so clear that, like, from the printing on the discs to the inlays to, I know that there's a Madonna album that has, like, a Tiffany teal on, like, the side of the CD jewel case. And it's, like, it just stands out so much amongst other jewel cases and all of the things that people did to, you know, set themselves apart from others in a heavily competitive industry. It's just so interesting. And yeah, so get some physical media if you'd like. That's been my yapping about for that. I'm trying to prolong this for a second so that we can get into our legal disclaimer. But we have a block coming up that I am very excited about, and I hope you will enjoy too. So this has been DJ Bugs with the Mycelial Network on KWS Davis, 90.3 FM. And you can stay tuned if you'd like. And if you don't want to, that's okay too.

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1: Golly gee willikers! 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

0: Hello, hello, hello, hello. Bringing that one back, classic. You are the wonderful listeners of KDVS Davis 90.3 FM. Good morning if you're tuning in locally, and good whatever it is if you're tuning in. Good afternoon. I guess also maybe good morning. This is the Mycelial Network that you're tapped into with DJ Bugs and usually DJ Calico, but DJ Calico has an exam, so it's just me, just this bug. That song that we just heard was from Rihanna. It was Dancing in the Dark off of the Home soundtrack, which Home is a very silly kids movie that features Rihanna and Jim Parsons. I think that's his name, who is known for Sheldon and also the human version of Walter the Muppet in Man or a Muppet. Prior to that, we heard Katy Perry's Fingerprints off of the release One of the Boys. Prior to that, we heard from Jeffree Star's Beauty Killer off of the album of the same name. And at the top of the block, we heard Kesha, Thinking of You, from Warrior. That one is from the era where Kesha had the dollar sign in her name. Fun little fact. The reason that I chose this block of music as it is because all of these artists were ones that I remember schemingly listening to with my brother. I was like 6 or 7 years old, and he was in high school, and I remember like he sat me down and was like, oh, you gotta listen to this, and it was like Katy Perry. It was probably a song that charted, but I remember it was off of the release One of the Boys, because I remember I loved looking at album art as a kid. It was like one of my favorite things. And I also remember we listened to a lot of Rihanna, but Rihanna has done very well for herself, as she should. So a lot of her stuff has charted, so I chose a song from the Home soundtrack because I remember watching it with him. And then I remember us listening to early Kesha and early Pink. I remember there's a Pink album where she's on like a carousel, and I loved carousels. And so I was like, okay, well, I like this album, whenever he would like ask me what I liked and what I enjoyed. And sometimes it was entirely based off of the pictures, because I was just then learning how to like consciously dissect lyrics and words and stuff. So hadn't yet advanced to that state. I was kind of based off of which one I thought was prettiest. But specifically Jeffree Star, though he is not a good person right now, and definitely not a celebrity that I want to promote, I remember that he used to be more freeform and very expressive of his identity, both like gender and otherwise. And I remember one year for Halloween, I dressed as Jesse from Toy Story, and my brother dressed as Jeffree Star. And seeing someone who you look up to, as every, I think, little sibling does to their brother, be so unapologetically themselves, and, you know, on Halloween, a night where you get to masquerade as whatever, choose a person who maybe, you know, no one knew who he was when we went trick-or-treating, and he had these big false lashes on, and, you know, we went to the thrift store and he had these heels, and I remember my brother lamenting that his feet hurt, and like my mom, who we were with, was like, welcome to womanhood or something. But watching someone be so truthful to themselves, and just a complete disregard for what anyone says about them, if it's negative or if it's a whisper or if it's a weird look. My brother was always so just unquestionably him in his music taste, in his dressing, in his everything. And he was also a very loving person. And I remember hearing, you know, family or otherwise say this and that about him, but then like knowing that he was just this huge sweetheart. And I think early on that taught me that looks can be deceiving. No book matches its cover. And it also taught me the importance of being unapologetically and uniquely myself, and not caring about what others say if it gets in the way of your happiness and if you're not hurting anyone, which I think is one of the best lessons that you can unintentionally bestow upon a younger sibling, is to teach them to be themselves. And yeah, I think of him often. Sometimes I go back to the old Beauty Killer music. I know I've shown my roommates it, because it's like the music videos are really bad, but they're definitely like a sign of the times. And it's just, it's such a nice memory that I have to hold on to. And if any of you listeners out there have been like, man, I really should call my sibling, I should talk to them, you should make sure to do that. Make sure you know that they're appreciated if you want. But yeah, that's my two cents on that matter, that once again, completely unwarranted. We have, perhaps we'll play a message for you, and then we're gonna move back into some more music. So I've been DJ Bugs. This has been the Mycelial Network. We're gonna hear about how seafood helps your heart, because it's personally one of my favorite parts. So yeah, this is KDVS Davis 90.3 FM, listener supported freeform radio. 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
1: Yar, here's some heartening news for you land lovers. According to the American Dietetic Association, eating certain types of seafood twice a week may prevent heart disease, heart attacks, and cardiac arrest. That's because seafood contains a crucial dietary ingredient, omega-3 fatty acids. This follows years of studies suggesting omega-3s can help with heart issues such as breast cancer, strokes, and depression. Here, omega-3s are found in fish such as sardines, mackerel, and salmon. Here.

0: 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This is the mycelial network that you are tapped into. I'm DJ Bugs on KDVS Davis 90.3 FM, listener-supported freeform radio for Northern California and beyond. That song that we just heard was from Debbie Gibson off of her album Electric Youth, and it was Who Loves You, Baby. Prior to that, we heard from Natalie Imbruglia with Pigeons and Crumbs off of Left of the Middle. Before that, we heard from Snow with Lady with the Red Dress On off of his debut and, I believe, only album 12 Inches of Snow. At the top of the block, we heard from Natalie Imbruglia once more with One More Addiction, again off of Left of the Middle. Every time the music changes and I'm like speaking, I panic and think that I've done something wrong or that something's fallen off the tracks. Debbie Gibson got her start by entering into a songwriting competition, and she was in her early teens, if I remember correctly. She later went on to release a couple studio albums. They fared very well. And she also became an actress and received some notable acting credits. So she did very good for herself from a young age. And I think that her persona as like a young girl, which is how most people knew her, was something that her label really held on to in her release of music. So, fun little facts for you. And then Pigeon and Crumbs is a song about trying to find yourself in the new city, feeling like you don't have any allies and everything is new and foreign and scary, which I often feel as we approach the season where I think like 8,000 new students join us in the city of Davis and on the UC Davis campus. It's a lot of people trying to find their way. And it's important to remember as an individual trying to find their way, whether you're entering your senior year and worried about finding, you know, a job or a next step, everyone's always entering into something new, and everything you are great at was something you were once new to and maybe something that was even scary. And so I think that that's a good one for us to remember to not only be kind and give grace to those who are experiencing something new and trying to figure it out for the first time and to, you know, lend a hand when deemed fit, but also to remember that it's important for us to persevere through difficult circumstances and things because, you know, nothing great was ever for free. And then the song by Snow, I think it's really funny to be a Canadian rapper and to call yourself Snow. He's from Canada, obviously, as for mentioned, and his song Informer is what he's really known for. And I don't believe that he ever releases anything after this album, which is kind of crazy to like release one album, have a song on it, do incredible on the Billboard charts, and then be like, that's it, that's enough. I've tasted fame. It kind of sounds like one of those things that someone puts on like a bucket list and they're like, all right, well, I did that. Time to move on. I don't really care how that went. I just wanted to make sure that I did it. Which I think is, I don't know, a little bit silly. Yeah. I didn't know how to say Natalie Imbruglia's name. And if I've still said it wrong, I do apologize. DJ Calico and I have a bad habit of inheriting music or being given recommendations, and then because we do the classic only ever read something, not knowing what like the name actually is, it's also a thing with like 90s bands. They would get really stylized with their logos, and so sometimes like you look at the band logo and you're like, all right, time to piece together kind of like a connections, like a New York Times connections. What do these things have in common that would lead to a name? Which is always a fun game to play, especially when you're alphabetizing. Anyway, that's more of my two cents. This is, as for mentioned, the Mycelial Network with DJ Bugs on KDVS Davis. And we're gonna have a little message. It's a promo for another show on KDVS Davis that you may or may not enjoy. And we're gonna hear that. And then we're going to hop back in to our last complete block of music. And then we'll have a song that I will cue up, and then we'll hand it over to the next DJs, which is Raincheck at 6 a.m. So stay tuned if you'd like.
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Prior to that, it was Rip It or Shreds off of the release Rip It or Shreds. Prior to that, we heard from the Bengals with Bell Jar off of Collections. Before that, we heard from Bananarama with A Trick of the Night off of True Confessions. And at the top of the block, we heard from Eddie Grant with Gimme Hope, Joanna from his album File Under Rock. Blondie's Rip It or Shreds is about a woman who they're kind of like satirizing or poking fun at how women are treated within like the rock and punk scene, or at least were treated. And they just kind of categorize her as someone who's not actually interested in the music, but is instead just there for the partying and the good times. Which, interesting song to come from a band named Blondie. I also respect Blondie immensely because it's a band and there's one woman in it and she is blonde, and she was like, it's all about me, as she should, queen. Bell Jar from the Bengals, it reminds me of the Sylvia Plath novel of the same name. And then Gimme Hope, Joanna from Eddie Grant. He was really big for Electric Avenue. And then when he released music after that, the label was disappointed because it didn't carry the same pop vibe as Electric Avenue, they felt, despite the fact that the tracks maintained similar sense of sound, but they had deeper meetings, which overall didn't sit well with people, despite the fact that it is a song and a meeting worth listening to. I'm gonna leave you off with Galileo from Amy Grant from Hearts in Motion. It's a song that I really enjoy, but it's not one that you have to think too deeply about, which is something that we can all hope for at 6 a.m. The show coming up after us is Raincheck with two wonderful DJs. So if you would like to stay tuned to that, I would say that would be a good idea. I hope everyone's having a good morning, if they want to have a good morning. And I hope you've enjoyed the Mycelial Network. This has been DJ Bugs. It's been a pleasure. I'll see you next week.

Hello, hello, everybody. All right. It is 6:02 a.m. Good morning to any people that are waking up. You're listening to KVS Davis 90.3 FM. My name is DJ Rena Bina, and this is Rain Check. DJ Pondersum, can we please have a moment of silence for DJ Pondersum? I'm just joking. They are alive and well, but they are currently at their college. Their college runs on the semester system, unlike the other UCs that run on a quarter. And I guess Stanford also runs on a quarter system. But yeah, they are gone off to college in Oregon. They go to college in Oregon. So they're like very far away from me, which is so upsetting. But you'll be stuck with me for like the next 3 weeks. I hope you guys enjoy the music that I'm playing, that I will play, I guess, in the next 3 weeks. So yeah, I don't have much to say except good morning. I'll just get into our music. So, all right, bye-bye.

Get a drink. Have a good time now. Welcome to paradise.

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0: let's talk about the music that I just played. 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I am DJ Rena Bina, and you're listening to Rain Check. I usually have my co-host, DJ Ponersome, here with me, but unfortunately, they went back to college. So, it's just me for the next 3 weeks until fall quarter starts. Woohoo! All right. So, the last song you just heard was Luna Lee's Golden Hour from her album Golden Hour. That song is really good. I really enjoy it. My sister showed me that song and that specific artist. Very her vibe, and that vibe kind of rubbed off on me with that song because I really, really, really enjoy that song. Luna Lee actually came to UC Davis, I think about 2 years ago. I think she came for one of our school concerts. I'm not sure which quarter it was, but she came for UC Davis's concert, which I thought was really cool. Unfortunately, I was not attending UC Davis when she came, which is really, really, really sad because I could have saw her live. But now I would have to see her live through seeing her, I think, maybe open for someone, or she had her own tour. I think right now she's on tour, but I think she's opening for someone. I'm not sure for who. It could be Benson Boone. I could be wrong. It could be Benson Boone. I'm not sure. But I know she's opening for someone right now, which is really cool. Yeah, I would say that she's a fairly, I wouldn't say like new artist, but she is like fairly not known. Like she's pretty like, I wouldn't say she's like unpopular, but she definitely is not known by many people. So when I found out that she like headlined, like she basically headlined a UC Davis festival, I thought that was pretty cool. And honestly, props to her, like she deserves it. So, and then the one before that was Parcells' Summer in Love from their new album, Summer in Love, which is also a really good album. They're also on tour right now. I thought about going to see them because I thought they would be amazing live since they're like a live band with like their instruments. And I feel like their harmonies and their singing is just really good as well. But their tickets were too expensive, unfortunately. So it's okay. And then the one before that was The Avalanches is Since I Left You from their album Since I Left You. Oh, a lot of similar names. I'm not sure if this is accurate. I'm sorry if it isn't. But yeah, that song is also good. I'm pretty sure I discovered The Avalanches through Trixie Mattel, which is a drag queen. Not sure how I found it out, but I just did. So, and then the one before that was Every Summertime by Nicki, and then the one before that was If He by Mickey, from his album Pronounced Mickey. I accidentally cut that one off short. Technical difficulty. Really sorry about that. I don't think I'm going to play it again. But if you guys are interested in how that song ends, because it's a beautiful ending, you can look on kdbs.org and go to our page and search it up if you'd like. So yeah, pretty good section of music. I apologize if I sound a little tired or if I'm a little tongue twisted today. I am kind of tongue twisted in general, but I feel like I'm especially very not eloquent right now when I'm speaking because I'm just a little tired. I'm a little tie-tie, as I say. So I do apologize for that. I don't have much going on this week. I feel like my summer has been pretty chill for the time being. I think that I had a good summer. I had an internship, a government internship, and it was really, really nice. I'm a little sad that I'm going to end next week because it was just like a great experience. My supervisor was amazing and I would not have enjoyed it as much if my supervisor wasn't such a great person. So shout out my internship. I can't say exactly, but shout out my internship, shout out my supervisor at the internship. He is amazing. And any other incoming interns or future interns that have him in the future, they will be taken care of well, so. Other than that, I'm just kind of getting ready for the upcoming fall quarter. I'm kind of nervous for fall quarter, my last fall quarter, guys. My last fall quarter, because I'm a transfer student, so technically last year was my first fall quarter, and now it's my last fall quarter. And I have to think about what I want to do in the future, which is very scary to me. I don't know if, I'm sure this is like a very, very normal feeling for a lot of graduates, or I guess upcoming graduates out there, or even like now adults that have like a 9-to-5 job. I'm just a little scared. And I don't know. I know I want to eventually go to law school, but I definitely know that I'm not ready to go to law school just yet. I feel like I don't have a good enough resume. And I also feel like I have a lot of growing to do before I go to law school. And yeah, I'm a little scared. I feel like us transfer students, any other trans students that agree, hopefully they would probably agree with me, we're a little rushed because we only have 2 years of school at the college that we transferred to. So you're basically taking a whole year, your first year, to like adjust to everything, especially if you're going away to college. You're going away for college, sorry. But yeah, it took me a while to adjust. And then finally, when I started adjusting and feel good about, you know, the school that I'm going to, I go to summer break. And then, boom, it's literally the last year. And I'm like, whoa, what did I do the last, like, 10 months? What was I doing? But yeah, I'm just a little nervy. But other than that, don't have much else going on. I think I'll talk a little more about some other things later on, but I want to play some messages for you guys. Again, you're listening to community-supported Freeform Radio, KDBS Davis. Thank you so much for listening. We really appreciate it. I love KDBS. I love DJing. It is awesome. So listeners like you make it worth it. So yeah, this is Rain Check. I am DJ Raina Bina, and I hope you enjoy the next section of music after these short messages.
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Hello, everybody. All right. Woo, woo, woo, woo. That was that block of music. I hope you guys enjoyed it. You're listening to KDVS Davis 90.3 FM. My name is DJ Nabina, and you're listening to Rain Check. My co-host, DJ Ponersom, is not here, which is very unfortunate. Shout out DJ Ponersom. Hashtag I miss you. I hope you're doing well in Oregon. That's where they go to college. All right. So, before I talk about what is playing in the background, the BGM that's playing in the background, let's talk about the music that I just played. It was kind of a short block of music, but it was very hype. It was very upbeat for anyone that's getting ready for their job right now. I hope that kind of woke you up a little bit. It definitely woke me up, and I am on the verge of falling asleep right now. So the last song you just heard was Change by Joe. That song is really good. I discovered it, I think, about a year ago. Joe is very, very popular. You guys definitely know the song. Oh my god, I'm totally blanking on the name. It's that one song. I'm forgetting the name. Oh my god, this is how you know I need to go to sleep, because I'm really, really tired. Let me see. End of beginning. Okay. Not end of the beginning, it's end of beginning. That song is super, super popular. That like blew up on social media. And Joe's also, for everyone that doesn't know, Joe is someone that plays a character on Stranger Things. He goes by, his real name is Joe Keery. And he has both an acting career and a singing career. And he's most known for Steve Harrington on Stranger Things. So yeah, good song. I definitely like his musical career a lot. I think it's, again, my vibe of music. So yeah.

It's sung and performed by Latin Mafia, and then there's also BBY. I think they'd say Baby, but another artist that also sings on it. So it's Latin Mafia, Baby, and then Fred Again produces it. And that's from their new album, 9 months and 50 hours. And I think it's called that because it took them 9 months and 50 hours to create the album, which is really, really funny. But yeah, I think that is that block of music. I don't have much to say about the music that I just played. Just, you know, I hope you guys enjoyed it, and I hope it woke you up a little bit because it was very, very upbeat. The next block I have planned is more of like a chill vibe. It's definitely more of a mellow vibe, as one would say. The BGM that's playing right now is called Original Mellow's Room, which is connected to that. Anyways, definitely a lot more slower. So hopefully you'll come down after playing that really, really upbeat music. But yeah, what is playing in the background is Original Mellow's Room extended version, because I can't play 1 minute of the song on air. But this is from the game Endocopia. So I'll play like a little bit for you guys to hear, and then I'll talk about it just slightly. I'll play like 5 seconds of it a little louder. Very fun, right? Really enjoy it. It's like very very nostalgic for me. I don't know. I think if the person that made the Endocopia soundtrack was going for nostalgic for this like song, they really hit the mark. Again, I'm really sorry that I'm not speaking eloquently, guys. I'm really, really tired. I am trying to work on it because I realized that if I want to become a lawyer, it's not really a good skill to have to not be able to speak well. But anyways, just wanted to apologize for that. But yeah, Endocopia is a new game that came out, I think about a month ago, actually. It came out in July. It was in development for almost, I think, 3 or 4 years by the game developer. And luckily, I did not find out about the game until after it came out. So props to any person that was waiting for the entire 3 to 4 years for the game to come out. That is insane. I would be so impatient. That has happened a lot with me. The last game that I got really, really into was Amori, which is like this like indie, what's it called when it's like the indie, it's like a certain kind of game. PPRG? No. I'm forgetting the name. But anyways, it's a game. And that game took like, I think like 6 years to develop. And I found about the release and I found out about the game like a month after it got released. So it's just like a pattern for me, which is really funny. But yeah, Endocopia, I'll read like the little description that Steam has. Endocopia is a surreal point-and-click puzzle adventure game created by developer Andyland that blends nostalgic early computer visuals with dark psychological and body horror. You play as a guardian angel guiding a young sensory-deprived boy named Mello as he tries to escape an uncomfortable home and find a place to call home. The game uses a keyboard mouse scheme combining movement keys with cursor actions like observing, interacting, speaking, and managing inventory of tools, toys, and trash. So yeah, it's just like a pretty basic point and click game, but it's just so nostalgic for me because that's just what I used to play when I was younger. And it came out a month ago. I've been waiting for the Mac release to come out, because it's only out on Windows right now, and I don't have a Windows computer, I have a Mac computer. I was so desperate to play it that I pulled out my old Windows computer that it's so messed up, that it's on the verge of death. It actually died. I tried to revive my old Windows computer to play this game, and because it's dead, I couldn't play it. Like, it's literally dead. Like, I tried to find the charger, I found the charger, and it would not charge. So I'm just waiting for the Macintosh release to come out and so I can play it. I don't know why I'm talking about this. I think I just am really excited to talk about it because whenever I get into something, especially like a game, I love it and I make it my whole personality. So right now Endocopia is my personality. I usually don't really play games in general too. I rarely play games. Amori was the last game that I was really, really into, and that was like, I think 2020, 2021.

one. So it's been a while since I've been really into a game. So yeah, anyone that wants to check out Inacopia, I think is a really, really fun game. I think it's so cute. I love Mellow. I changed my DJ profile picture to Mellow on a skateboard with his sunglasses on. I think he looks so cool, so fab. So yeah, I don't know. I just think it's a really, really fun game and I want the world to get out there. Right now it has like really, really good reviews and I haven't spoiled it for me because I don't want to spoil it for me. Like it's an adventure game, it's a puzzle game. I already spoiled like, I think half of the game so far because I watched gameplay on it. I watched Markiplier play it. Kind of regret it, but it's okay because I still have the other half of the game that I haven't spoiled yet, but I've been avoiding spoilers like crazy. It's been insane how many spoilers come up on like my social media and I just have to say like nope, I'm not looking at that. But it's hard out here. It's really hard out here. So yeah, I just wanted to talk about that. I just thought that would be a nice little break before I get into my next block of music. Again, the next block of music is definitely a lot more chiller, a lot more slow, and I hope you guys enjoy it. Before I go, I just want to say one last time, you're listening to KWS Davis 90.3 FM. I hope you're having a great morning to whoever is listening out there. I hope you have a great day. And so yeah, I hope you enjoy this next section of music. Okay, bye!

Hello, everyone. Good morning for anyone that is waking up, or good morning to anyone who is already awake. Hope your day will go well. Who knows? But I hope your day goes well. All right, you're listening to KDS Davis 90.3 FM. My name is DJ Rena Bina, and you're listening to Rain Check. My co-host DJ Pondersum is not here today, which is very unfortunate, but I will hold it down. I will hold the radio station down for the next 3 weeks by myself. Okay, let's talk about the block of music I just played. So the last song you just heard was God's Chariots by Oklu from her album Galore. I actually don't know that album very well. I need to listen to it. I have this thing where I know that I need to listen to albums and then I don't listen to them. So I just like know when you listen to albums, and then I'm like, I will listen to it eventually. Sometimes I do, sometimes I don't. And Galore is one of the Oklu albums that I need to listen to. So that's just what I do. The new Jungle album came out recently. Haven't started that. There's another album that came out recently. I'm forgetting the name. There's just like, I'm just not like an album person. Or I guess like not like an album listener from like start to finish. Like I don't really sit down and listen to an album. I mostly like play it in the background, and then if a song catches my ear, that's when I start paying attention to it. Not a very good habit to have. I think it would definitely help with my attention span if I literally just sat down and listened to albums from top to finish. Top to finish? I mix like top to bottom and then start to finish. It's really funny. But I think I will listen to it today. But I do know God's Chariots. I do really enjoy that song. Anyway, off track. But the last song before Oklu was Albuquerque, or I guess ABQ by the Marías from their album Super Clean, Volume 2. I love that song. I hold it to my heart very, very much. Because I'm just from Albuquerque. I was originally from New Mexico before I moved to California. I lived in New Mexico for about, I think, all of my childhood. So I think like up into sophomore year of high school. And I don't know. I really like this song. And also I feel it resonates with me more because the Marías named the song after Albuquerque. My sister just actually saw them live. My sister in Albuquerque saw them live. And it was really funny because she saw them play Albuquerque in Albuquerque. So anyways, I thought that was really, really cool and kind of funny. Anyways, the one before that was Promises by Cleo Soul from her album Mother. And then the one before that was Two from her album Two. I'm not sure if that's right, but that's what it says. And that is by May. I think I'm saying her name right. It's M-A-Y-E. I'm pretty sure you just say it like May. I told you guys that it would be a lot slower, a lot chiller. I hope you guys enjoyed that block of music. The next block I have is, again, like pretty chill. I wouldn't say it's as chill as the one I just played, but it is like on the chiller side, I would say. I have like one rock song on the entire block of music that I have planned for us. It's a little out of place, but you know what? It's okay. My music is definitely all over the place, I would say. I don't really have anything else for this block of music. I do want to say before I get into the next block, just like my little anecdote. So if anyone has been on the Davis campus, it is hard to park because TAPS will get you. They will find you and they will give you a ticket. Since I come in here around like 5:50 a.m. and I stay here until 9, I usually just park in the parking garage near the radio station. And the past two times, wait, no, I have gotten a parking ticket two times in the past 2 months. And it's not like an insane price. Like they give you a parking invoice rather than a parking ticket. UC TAPS does this thing where they give you a warning basically. And they're like, okay, we'll give you
an invoice of $19. If you don't pay this by the end of tomorrow, 11:59, then you're going to have to pay the full price, which is $65. So it could be worse, but Taps just like makes my life harder. So yeah, last week I got a parking ticket, and you're probably like, Reyna, why don't you just pay for parking? Why are you against the law, the UC Davis law, and why don't you pay for parking? It's because I come here again at like 5:50 a.m. and I stay until 9, and I love KDVS so much, and I love DJing so much, and I am volunteering to be here. So I was like, okay, like, you know, Taps isn't going to be out and about at like 8 a.m., 9 a.m. Like, it's fine. Like, I can park in the parking garage without paying. And they have gotten me the past two times. I don't park there anymore. I park somewhere else that's free. That's like a little bit of a walk. But yeah, I just wanted to say that, Taps, I am declaring war on you. That's what I'm doing. I'm declaring war on you right now. Yeah, no, I'm just joking. They're just doing their job. But yeah, I would be paying for parking. The parking here costs like $5.50 for a student. So I would be paying $5.50 for a whole day though. So $5.50 is for a whole day. And then if I want to park for the 3 hours that I'm here in the studio or the station, I would be paying, I think, $12.75, which is a lot of money. $12.75 will rack up in like the 2 months that I have, you know, doing my show. So, and I'm pretty sure when I got my parking invoice last week, I saved money paying for the invoice rather than paying for parking, which is honestly nothing on Taps. Like, it's, again, it's just their job. They have to do what they have to do. They have to enforce parking, or else parking will, no one will follow the rules. But it just says a lot about the current state of the economy. I feel like I have to pay $12.75 for 3 hours of parking. That's crazy. So yeah, I just wanted to talk about parking at UC Davis. I don't know why. I was just like walking from my car to the station at like 5:50 in the morning 2 hours ago, and I was like, you know what? I'm gonna talk about Taps on air because why not? And I think I'm just running out of things to say. But yeah, if you want to go on the UC Davis campus, just be careful. Taps will get you and they will find you. Sometimes you're lucky, sometimes you're not. I was just unlucky last week. Honestly, I've been unlucky a lot the past week. Me and my sister were talking about it. I got a parking ticket last week from Taps, and then I got another parking ticket in downtown Sacramento when I had to park for my internship, which was so upsetting. I was so upset about it. It was really funny because I park, for anyone that's been in downtown Sacramento, it's really hard to find parking that is free. They will find you and they will charge you for parking. Even if you park on the street for like 30 minutes, you cannot park there unless you pay for parking. But there is a secret. If you go down further in like the residential areas of downtown, the parking there is 2 hour free parking. So for my internship, I would park in the 2 hour free parking spots, walk to my internship and just stay there for the entire shift that I have there, and then come back to my car and see no ticket. And I thought I cheated the system. I thought I gamed the system. But then I found a parking ticket last week, and it was really unlucky because I was walking with my coworker, and I told her to park near me. When she started, I was like, hey, I found this loophole. You can just park there for free. And, you know, you don't have to pay for parking because parking downtown is expensive and we're not getting paid for this internship. And so we and her were both walking back to our car in the same area, in the same 2 hour parking spots. I was parked on the right side of the street. She was parked on the left side. She did not have a parking ticket, and I did. The guy that got me, I think, was only paying attention to the right side of the street and not the left side, or whatever street I was on. I low-key forgot the specific sides that we were on. But anyways, she was on one side, I was on the other, and she did not get a parking ticket, and I did, which was so upsetting. I was so upset when I found out, because the downtown parking tickets are kind of expensive. And I mean, I'm never going to park illegally there again, because that officer that ruined my day ruined that parking spot.
So now I park in like a downtown parking lot. I think for like $6-ish, which is a lot better than the parking ticket that I got last week. Yeah, I've just been having really bad luck recently. And I think I started with the UC Taps parking ticket. The other bad luck instance was, when I opened a blind box and I got the one that I wanted the least. That was really funny. I opened it with my sister and I screamed and I cried. I didn't actually cry, I'm just joking. But I did scream because I was very upset. But, you know, I've come to terms with it. I've come to terms that I got my least favorite in that blind box. There's also another thing that I've been having really bad luck with. Oh, Endocopia, the game that I just talked about in the last, non-block of music. I found out that it's only released on Windows and not Mac, which was really upsetting to me because I was really excited to play it, and then I found out that I can't even play it. There's also another thing I'm forgetting, but I just have to say, like, I've been having really bad luck. So just be careful if you're on UC Davis campus and you want to go into like the student store for like 30 minutes, or you want to go on campus real quick to drop something off. Just be careful. If you had bad luck, if you've been having like a lot of bad luck like me, do not take the risk and do not park there and think that you can get away with not parking for parking for free. So anyways, my long rant, just to warn people. All right, so again, next section of music is pretty chill, pretty calm. I'm not as calm as last block, but definitely still calm. So I really hope you're enjoying Rain Check. I really hope you're enjoying the music that I'm playing, and I hope you've been having a good morning. So, and I hope you have a great rest of your day for anyone that is not being tuned in anymore. So, all right, bye-bye.

Hello, hello everybody. All right, so I really hope you enjoyed that section of music. Again, very chill, very calm. We're definitely gonna go a little more upbeat and then we'll go slow again if we have time. Not sure how much time I have. I know how much time I have, but I just like, anyways, we'll find out. We'll find out. All right, so the last song you just heard was Even If It Hurts by Tesshi, I think I said that right, featuring Blood Orange from her album La Linda. And then the one before that was Standing on the Shore by Empire of the Sun from their album Walking on a Dream. And then the one before that was Road Ahead by Japanese Breakfast from her album Soft Sounds from Another Planet. And then I started off the block with Home by the band Friday. And let me see if I have anything. Okay, so the band Friday I discovered through a UC Davis concert, actually, kind of like Luna Lee. They performed at the Winter Quarter concert, which is called, I always blank on the name. Anyways, it's just a Winter Quarter concert that we have. We had Roko play. I don't know if you guys know who that is, but he's a guy. He's a guy. He's a guy. And then we have who else played? Sarah Kinsley played at that UC Davis concert, and Sarah Kinsley was amazing. I am not a huge fan of her music. I really enjoy it though. Like I definitely like a few songs from her, but I wouldn't say I'm like the biggest fan ever. But she's an amazing performer, and the band Friday, which is how we started off the block, is also really really good. Band. I think they're fairly new, and I think they're from like Southern California, I think like Los Angeles areas. I'm not sure which one specifically. But they were also really good. They were amazing live as well. Great players, great singers. Yeah, just overall pretty good, solid song. Japanese Breakfast, she is also an amazing artist. Michelle Zauner is the lead singer. She is like the creator of Japanese Breakfast. I read her memoir, Crying in H Mart, I think about last summer, and it was an amazing memoir. I think it was very touching and very moving. I think that was one of the few books that I read during the summer. I didn't read that many last year, but it's definitely the one that stood out to me, and definitely one that I still think about every now and then. Crying in H Mart was also very, very popular. So you guys may have heard of it. You guys may have read it. You guys may have never heard of it ever. But yeah, it's also a really good book. I would recommend checking it out. I actually have a book with me, right next to me at the station. I've been trying to get back into reading a lot more. I was a huge reader when I was a child and like in middle school. And then I was a huge reader in sophomore year and junior year of high school, and then I kind of stopped. I think I was just busy and I was just distracted by a lot of other things. So I kind of stopped doing my favorite hobby, which is reading. I tried to get back into it this summer, but then I kind of failed to do so. But I have to finish this book that I checked out at the SAC library by, I think, Wednesday. Yeah, but it's not that long. I think it's like 200 pages. Yeah, it's like 167 pages. It's really not that long. Definitely one of the shorter books I have read. It's also not really like a novel. It's more like three essays that the author wrote, and he kind of just combined it into one book. So again, it's not that big of a deal. I checked out the Lego book. I forgot what it's called. I'm so bad at, so I'm just like forgetting every single album name and book name. So sorry guys. It is kind of early in the morning for me. I'm the type of person that's like, don't talk to me unless I had my cup of coffee. Like the millennial like saying, I am that. But what was I saying? Oh yes. So yo, the Lego book. Yeah, so I checked out with this book that I have in my hand right now, I checked out a book that is on the history of Legos, which I thought was also really interesting. But I again didn't read it. I need to get back into reading, guys. Really get back into reading. But I didn't read it, and hopefully I will read it eventually. It is on my Goodreads,
So I will never forget it. And if I'm trying to find a book that I want to read in the near future, I will pick up the Lego book. So yeah, the one that I'm reading right now is called The Complicity of Lawyers in the Criminal Justice System, or Criminal Injustice System, by Alec Carcantzanis. I think that's how you say his name. Yeah, it's just a law book. I am a pre-law student, and I'm thinking about going into criminal defense specifically, so I thought that this would be a good book for me to read. So yeah, I will be reading that during This Week in Science, since I have to observe it and make sure everything goes well with This Week in Science. So, all right, so let's get back into our next section of music. The next song you will hear is Sailboat by Cavetown. Definitely a lot more rocky. I have not listened to the song, but I have like listened to it a little bit, so, but I know it's like a very rock heavy song. And then from there we'll go back into more upbeat music. So that would be like a good song to like bring us into the upbeat mood. So all right, I will go, and I will see you guys after this block of music. All right, bye.

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Knock your seat! 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We're off the web! Alternating their seats! 1 to 2!

0: Yar, here's some heartening news for you land lovers. According to the American Dietetic Association, eating certain types of seafood twice a week may prevent heart disease, heart attacks, and cardiac arrest. That's because seafood contains a crucial dietary ingredient, omega-3 fatty acids. This follows years of studies suggesting omega-3s can help with heart issues such as breast cancer, strokes, and depression. Yar! Omega-3s are found in fish such as sardines, mackerel, and salmon. Yar, yar, yar!
1: Hello, everybody. All right. So, I hope you enjoyed, again, that block of music. Played some messages after that. But I really did hope that you enjoyed both the messages. The first one was insane. I have never heard that one before. Insane in a good way, of course. Sorry. When I say insane, I mean in a good way. I'm not trying to overcompensate or anything by saying I mean insane in a good way. I, like, genuinely do mean that. But it was really insane. But yeah. Let's talk about this section of music, and then I will close out. I will play another song, and then you will be tuning in to This Week in Science. So, the last song you just heard was Gracie by Naomi Scott on her album Fig, or F-I-G. Again, great song. That's another album that I need to listen to, and I don't actually listen to it. Again, I will listen to it eventually. But I found that song because it was just in my like songs, and just listened to it and I enjoyed it. And I thought it would be a cool song to play on air. Naomi Scott is an actor. She was in Lemonade Mouth, which is like a Disney Channel show for any kids out there. I'm just joking. For any like people my age. Like, I literally watched Lemonade Mouth when I was like, maybe like 7 or 8. No. Like 7 or 8, 10 or 12, I don't really remember, but I watched it when it came out. So people that are my age definitely know who Naomi Scott is. She was also in Smile too, which is like that horror movie where people like smile creepily and like the demon is taking people and they smile creepily and then they do horror things. Yeah, she was like the pop star. Haven't watched that movie. I don't know if I ever will. So. Anyways, and then the one before that was Started Out by Georgia from her album Seeking Thrills. That was a good song. Shout out my sister. Love her. She showed me that song in like 2018. It's kind of an old song, and I actually have known it for that long. It's kind of crazy. I listened to that song when I was in like middle school, and now I'm in college, which is, again, insane. And then I started off the block with Sailboat by Cavetown from his new album Sailboat. Cavetown is also just like such a nostalgic artist for me. I would listen to Cavetown in middle school. I would listen to his song Boys Will Be Bugs specifically. And I would listen to it with my bad earbuds on the bus ride home. And I'd just like look out the window and be like, this is so like relatable. Like Boys Will Be Bugs. Boys Will Be Bugs. It's literally what I would do when I was like 11 or 12. So I've known Cavetown for quite a while as well. Again, very nostalgic artist for me. And honestly, I really enjoy that song. Very pop rocky. I kind of like it. So yeah. Anyways, that is it for Rain Check. I really hope you enjoyed today's show. It was kind of all over the place. We went from like upbeat to slow. But I really do hope you enjoyed my show, or I guess our show, because DJ Ponderson is, they're not here. But I really hope you enjoyed Rain Check today. You will hear me and my music from 6 to 8 a.m. for the rest of the time for the summer shows. I think we have like maybe 2 summer shows left, and then I am out of here. I'm just joking. I'll have another show next quarter, hopefully if I get one. I'm not sure what time yet, but I'm trying to look to see if I can get one on the weekends, because I'm a little busy on the weekdays for this upcoming quarter. But I will be here, just with a different show name and probably the same DJ name, but I will be here. But yeah, I really hope you enjoyed Rain Check. You're listening to KBS Davis 90.3 FM. I am DJ Rena Bina. I will be signing out. The next show is This Week in Science, and I really hope you enjoy that as well. I will be playing one last song. It's called Die For You by Dean. And it's a really good song. It's more of a R&B song. It's in Korean. came out like I think 2022 as a single. I think 2023, 2022. Not sure exactly. As a single, very good song. You guys will hear it in like 5 seconds. But yeah, that's it for me. All right. All right. Bye-bye.

0: Hello, hello, I'm back, everybody. Sorry, I thought I was done, but I just wanted to talk real quick about two events that are happening today, and then we will go into this week in science. So, it's our usual two events. The first one is the open mic at Fox and Goose Public House from 7:30 to 9:30 p.m., and that is at 1001 R Street, Sacramento, CA, and that is for all ages. And then the other one is the open mic comedy night at the Golden Bear, which is at 2326 K Street, Sacramento, and that is from 7:30 to 9 p.m. Again, our usual two events that happen every Monday. I hope you guys tune in if you'd like, and I hope you guys also tune in to This Week in Science. So the following views presented in this hour do not reflect the views of KDVS sponsors or the University of California. All right, that is my official signing off for rain check. Sorry about that. I thought I covered this, but then I realized I didn't. So. All right, see you guys next week. Bye bye.
1: 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What's up with weather in the West? 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I'm Dr. Kiki, and tonight we will fill your head with weather, climate, and maybe some brains, because, you know, I like baby brains and other brains and all sorts of brains. 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Disclaimer, disclaimer, disclaimer. When I leave this mortal coil, I hope it is said that I gave instead of took, that I taught instead of told, that I shared instead of stole, that I laughed and loved and inspired the same in others. The world is a little less today with the passing of Dolly and Tim, but I hope you prefer, as I do, to think of the richness that they brought to the world while they were in it. We are all better because of their kindness, determination, and spirit. Let's all do the time warp because we're working 9 to 5 again on tonight's episode of This Week in Science, coming up next.

0: Good science, everyone. Welcome to another episode of This Week in Science. I'm back again. No Blair tonight. Justin's still not here, but I am joined by the amazing Dr. Daniel Swain, and we are going to have a great conversation about weather, climate, specifically El Niños. I also have stories tonight related to the shingles vaccine, maybe some bad antibodies for science, a pulsating mass that isn't quite right for you yet, and baby brains. But before we jump into the show, I do want to remind everyone that if you are interested in listening to This Week in Science, we are live on Facebook, YouTube, and Twitch on every Wednesday night, 8 p.m. Pacific time-ish. 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And it's time for the science. Thank you, everyone, for joining me tonight. And I am going to take this opportunity to introduce our guest for the evening, Dr. Daniel Swain. Daniel is a weather and climate scientist focused on the dynamics and impacts of extreme events. These are droughts, floods, storms, wildfires on a warming planet, which not just a warming planet, I would say our warming planet.
1: This one.
0: This one. Daniel's primary appointment is as a climate scientist, associate researcher at the California Institute for Water Resources within the University of California Agriculture and Natural Resources, and has also been a research partner at the NSF National Center for Atmospheric Research. I feel a connection, even though we haven't met in person, as a fellow UC Davis alum. Daniel also got his PhD at Stanford University in Earth System Science, and his postdoc work was at UCLA. He authors the WeatherWest blog at weatherwest.com. And is also on Blue Sky and YouTube at Weather West. Welcome to the show, Daniel. Thank you so much for joining me.
1: Thanks for having me. I'm glad we were able to squeeze this in between all of the geophysical excitement these days.
0: Yeah, this hot northern hemisphere summer in the West Coast. We've got fires. There was a massive, they call it a flash flood, but it was a glacial event, apparently, in Nepal. We've got extra hot in Southern California. We've got the El Nino. And is there more? Am I missing more?
1: Well, you know, that's a pretty good list of today's events, I guess. Okay. But there's just been such a laundry list of things going on recently between the record-shattering heat events in Europe and North America and South Asia and extreme precipitation. You know, the list goes on and on, which is kind of the point. You can pick any month these days and find a lot of unprecedented extreme heat events, not finding too many unprecedented extreme cold events these days.
0: Yeah, so that is one of the interesting things, right, with the way that the increasing temperatures are shifting. And people talk about in the summers, you have hotter nights so that there isn't as much cooling at night, and in the winters you maybe don't have the extreme cold as much. Is that generally the trend?
1: Yeah, I mean,
0: is it north and south everywhere?
1: Obviously, you know, it depends a little bit, you know, where you are and the season, but you know, we often think about climate change as sort of shifting the whole temperature statistical distribution upward toward warmer mm-hmm. temperatures and then sort of keeping some symmetric distribution. And that's actually not always what happens. We have seen in the US and a lot of the world that the nights have warmed faster than the days on average, which has resulted in some people maybe underappreciating just how much warming there's been, because a fair bit of it has been at night when we're a little bit less active, hopefully, not everybody, but for a lot of people. And you know, we also think about the average temperature change, and not as much about the extremes. But in many cases, it's the statistical tails of the distribution, the hottest hots and the coldest colds that are shifting most dramatically. And that's actually sort of where we really feel a lot of the impacts. To your point, we're losing a lot of that really extreme winter cold, and we're gaining new magnitudes of extreme heat on the upper end. In some places, that's happening faster than others, but the summer's been a real poster child for those extreme heat events in Europe and North America in particular.
0: Yeah. So you were at UC Davis around 2011, is that? Or you were
1: I gotta think about it. Yeah,
0: 2010?
1: I think ending in 2000 and early 2011 was when I was not there on a permanent basis. All I will add, I'm in Davis more often than a lot of places these days.
0: That's interesting. Well, I grew up in the Central Valley, went to UC Davis, and you know, there's the long time period of human experience, right? Where we grow up in certain places and the weather is a certain way. It was always hot in the summer in the Central Valley. That's just an expected regular occurrence. But now it's much hotter. It's for longer periods of time. And I remember growing up, the we talked about, and when I was doing twists years ago on KDVS at the radio station in Davis, we would talk about El Nino's coming, and we would talk about the weather or the climactic changes that were occurring. And if I feel like El Nino's happening more often than it used to, is it happening more often, or are people just talking about it more?
1: So this is always sort of a perennial question when it comes to extremes in a warming world, is how much of this is smartphone camera era. We're documenting everything, and so we're seeing more of everything, as opposed to how much of things are truly changing. And you know, often it ends up being a mix of both things, where things actually are increasing, and also we hear more about them by virtue of the interconnected world that we live in. I think El Nino is an interesting one because very few people, if any people, are actually documenting El Nino per se. You know, they're documenting maybe the indirect effects of El Nino, but I guess maybe this first makes sense to back up and ask, what is El Nino?
0: That was going to be one of my next questions.
1: So
0: Absolutely.
1: I'll back
0: Yeah.
1: up and answer that one first and then
0: Please.
1: come back to the question about how it's
0: Yeah.
1: changing. And I think this one's in a trivial sense is kind of a straightforward answer. What is El Nino? El Nino is an episodic warming of the eastern equatorial Pacific Ocean. That's it. That's what El Nino is. It is a warm blob of water on the surface of the ocean in the eastern part of the tropical Pacific Ocean. So think
0: So
1: near the
0: close to the
1: Galapagos
0: west
1: Islands.
0: coast of the United of North the northern and southern hemispheres of Americas.
1: Yes, so
0: So
1: under
0: on the west
1: normal
0: coast side.
1: circumstances, the eastern part of the tropical Pacific, so we're talking the Pacific off of the coast of Peru and Ecuador near the Galapagos Islands, is actually pretty cold for a tropical ocean. It is not as warm as you would expect. It's certainly not as warm as the western Pacific. So think Indonesia, for example, where the ocean is sometimes almost bathtub warm. It's not quite as chilly as the ocean off the California coast, but it is much colder than you'd expect for a tropical ocean. And the coastal climates in Peru, for example, mirror that. They're much cooler and cloudier than you might imagine. There's a lot of marine layer and fog there, kind of like San Francisco, but on the equator. But what happens during El Nino is that actually dramatically reverses. And it's as if, you know, the ocean off the coast of San Francisco were suddenly 10, 15 degrees warmer. That's actually what's happening off the coast of Peru right now. And unlike a terrestrial heat wave, where it's not unusual during, you know, a Central Valley heat wave in August to have temperatures 10 or 15 degrees above average, that wouldn't be all that extreme. It would be very extreme if the ocean were to warm by that same amount, because of course, as we know, it takes a whole lot more energy to heat up water than it does to heat up air. And so this is a vast shift of energy from the West Pacific to the East Pacific. That warm water literally sloshes eastward over the course of weeks and months. And it
0: So
1: gets
0: the
1: really warm.
0: hotter water is coming from the Western Pacific and just through, is it through gravity waves, the surface waves that kind of carry it, or is this oceanic currents that are
1: So there's actually
0: pushing the
1: two
0: water?
1: things that are happening. One of them is primarily gravity, because it
0: Yeah.
1: turns out that the Pacific Ocean is actually sloped. The surface of the Pacific Ocean is higher by about 2 feet in the West Pacific than it is in the East Pacific. So it's
0: Huh.
1: not something that's perceptible, but the persistent east to west winds keep the ocean sloped. And I'm exaggerating, of course, because
0: Yeah, but making an example of
1: the entire slope
0: it.
1: over the course of several thousand miles is probably literally not that much more than my arm. But it's the whole
0: Yeah.
1: ocean is sloped like this under
0: Huh.
1: normal circumstances, because the winds are pushing. So there's this winds holding up the water slightly higher in the west. Gravity wants to equilibrate it, make it even, but the winds are providing the force to keep it from sloshing back due to
0: That's so
1: gravity.
0: interesting. Okay.
1: And then we lose those winds. So by whatever means, and often sometimes it's random. Sometimes it's just, oh, there's a big storm north of the equator and it causes the easterly winds to become westerly just for a few days or a week. But sometimes that's all it takes. You get one or two of those events in a year, and that water starts on the move because gravity really wants to make it slosh back eastward. And so the water is much warmer. So when it does move east, it's transporting warmer water in toward the east. But then the other thing that happens is that once you no longer have those strong easterly winds blowing, the other thing that happens is that the eastern side of the basin, so again, near Peru, near the Galapagos Islands, normally you'd have those east to west winds inducing upwelling, so vertical movement of cold water from the deep ocean, because the surface water is getting pushed westward.
0: So you're kind of making the circulation
1: It's a
0: occur
1: forced
0: because of the
1: circulation.
0: force. Yeah,
1: And
0: yeah.
1: because the water can't materialize out of thin air, it can't come from east to west from the continent, because it's a continent, there's no water.
0: Yeah.
1: It's got to come from somewhere, unless it's going to create a massive vacuum in the East Pacific Ocean. And since that's not going to happen, it comes up from beneath. And so you have cold, nutrient-rich water. So this is the normal state of things. But during El Nino, you already have this warm water on the move, sloshing eastward. And then you lose this cold water upwelling as well at the same time. So it's a secondary mechanism. It's not
0: Okay.
1: warming, but it's lack of cooling.
0: It's yeah, the cool water, the cooling water is not coming in to compensate.
1: And so the
0: It's
1: combined result of that is actually pretty dramatic. The net effect is that the surface gets a lot warmer, and this process becomes self-sustaining after a certain point, because once you start to get warmer water, now those easterly winds don't want to blow as much. And so as soon as you establish this process, it's a vicious cycle, positive feedback, where once the initial warming begins, additional warming wants to occur by virtue of the initial warming, which begets even stronger warming. That's where we are now with this positive. So anyway, so
0: But
1: that's only.
0: this is a normal cycle. This happens where you have the movement of the air against, by the winds. You have this, the loss of that. You have the warming of the eastern part of the Pacific. This is what what is it? The El Nino Southern Oscillation and
1: Yes,
0: stuff, right? It's,
1: this is all a natural process.
0: yeah.
1: The El Nino is the warm phase of this semi-cyclical process. La Nina, the cool phase, would be the other end of the spectrum. And this is one of the very few things. We often talk about climate cycles, and I'm using air quotes in case anybody's just listening to the audio, because they're not, most of the things we talk about in the climate are not really cyclical. They're just things that happen occasionally, but kind of randomly in time. But El Nino and ENSO, El Nino Southern Oscillation, they're an exception to this. They actually are semi-periodic. They sort of, we go back and forth every 2 to 7 years or so. And the reason for this is essentially El Nino is serving as a giant global thermostat, or an emergency heat release for the climate system. So over several years, a lot of excess energy accumulates in the tropical oceans. You constantly have that hot tropical sun beating down on them. You have ocean currents that allow water heat to accumulate in that ocean. And it's got to, unless it's just going to continue warming up without bound, it's got to go somewhere and equilibrate. And the way that happens is through El Nino events, which then end up releasing vast amounts of energy stored in the deep ocean into the atmosphere in the eastern tropical Pacific when it warms through, evaporation and heat transfer. And that is why El Nino matters so much for the rest of the world. Obviously, it matters if you're in Peru or Ecuador or the Galapagos Islands, because it's locally a dramatic effect. But all of these indirect effects in Indonesia and Africa and California and everywhere else, they arise indirectly from this enormous heat release that's occurring in a part of the tropics where it doesn't usually. And so this alters global weather patterns and storm tracks and increases the total amount of moisture and energy in the global atmosphere at large. And so it ends up being, especially if you've got a strong event, as we do this year, we'll talk more about that.
0: Yeah, that's what we want to talk about.
1: A big deal.
0: Yeah. Yeah. So this energy release, so this the kind of buildup of energy and the storage of energy, like we know that the ocean water, the ocean has a high heat capacity. And so as we're talking about climate change and people talk about that wonderful blanket of greenhouse gases in the atmosphere that's leading to the trapping of heat and the eventual transfer and storage of that heat in the oceans, how is this related to this cycle of El Niño, La Niña?
1: As I've alluded to recently, we live essentially on a water planet. Mm-hmm. Something like 70% of the Earth's surface is covered by water of some form or another. It's mostly oceans with some small contribution by giant lakes and such. But it's a water planet. If you were to just use one descriptor of what most of the surface of the Earth is, it's liquid water. Mm-hmm. And that matters because, you know, the Earth system is warming and we call it climate change. We call it, but global warming actually encompasses not just climate change, but also ocean change. And in a lot of ways, it is actually primarily ocean change, because that is where the majority of the accumulated energy is going. As the Earth system warms. Now, the challenge is then that the ocean is tightly connected with the atmosphere. And so what goes into the oceans does eventually come out in large part back into the atmosphere. And in fact, much of that occurs during El Nino events. That is the mechanism that the Earth system uses to, for lack of a better term, burp out all this extra energy.
0: And when you're talking about it coming out and the energy transfer, we're getting a lot of evaporation, water vapor. And this is when we talk about in California or on the west coast of the Americas, we talk about El Nino, we expect precipitation. Is this, and this is part of it? And the warmth of the precipitation also is a factor in getting the heat and the water out of the ocean.
1: So what's interesting is that the main way that the ocean actually gets the energy out is through latent heat release. So it is directly through evaporation of huge amounts of water from the surface of the ocean where it is most anomalously warm. And we know, that the amount of energy that's required to evaporate water is very high. And so what's happening is that there's this enormous evaporation event occurring over this really warm water. That's actually way more efficient at transferring energy than it would be if the warm ocean just had to sit against the atmosphere and passively transfer that energy through conduction or even convection in the surface layer. So this evaporation is like the most efficient thing. Think of how we cool our bodies when we're hot. We sweat. It's the same idea. We are shedding the heat. In this case, the ocean is shedding the heat that way. But what it does then is this huge injection of moisture and energy essentially into the lower atmosphere. And really there's two things going on. So there's two things that lead to this warming. As I mentioned, there's the sloshing and there's the shutting off of the cold water upwelling. And now, in terms of the global climate impacts, there's two key things that happen too. The most obvious one is just that this massive injection of energy and moisture into the climate system is global in scale. We will see probably the Earth's average temperature rise by about 0.4, 0.5 degrees Celsius, so close to a degree Fahrenheit just this year. And that doesn't sound like a lot. But if you compare it to the amount of global warming that we're also worried about to date, that's on the order of 2 degrees Fahrenheit or
0: Yeah,
1: so.
0: I was looking at one of the websites that you have recommended recently, the dashboard, the climate dashboard, the climate brink dashboard. And the main page, it says this year's on track for 1.6 degrees C above pre-industrial era. And if you add the 0.4 degrees of heat from El Nino being released.
1: Well, so next year, so some of that 1.6 is actually including the early effects of El Nino, but next year is where things get really dicey, because actually going into 2027, there's now very high likelihood, in fact, it's almost certain, that next year is going to be the warmest year on record, because we're probably going to go beyond 1.6, because a lot of this excess heat, it takes a little while for it to get fully converted into global temperature. So that's actually going to happen next year. This El Nino event is fading. We haven't even gotten to the peak, and this is going to happen after it begins to fade.
0: Okay, so there are kind of these latent effects as a result of, you know, when we
1: the global average temperature being temporarily elevated. Yes, that's actually going to probably be maximally extreme next year. But what happens in terms of precipitation, that's a sooner thing. That's going to happen probably this winter in a lot of places. And that's sort of the second effect that I was going to talk about. So we have this global redistribution of heat and moisture accelerates the whole global hydroclimate cycle. More heavy downpours, more dry events, more everything in between. But it also disrupts the actual spatial pattern of storm track. So there's both a zero-sum game involved and a non-zero-sum game all at once. So essentially the non-zero-sum game, meaning that it's not haves and have-nots. Essentially, the whole cycle becomes accelerated. More heavy downpours in general around the world. But the storm track shifts usually mean that some places get wetter and some places get drier. And this is because these big tropical thunderstorms that usually develop in the Western Pacific, where usually it's much hotter, are instead occurring in the Central Pacific or even the Eastern Pacific. And you can kind of think of these big tropical thunderstorms like ripples in the atmospheric and the global atmosphere. So they sort of serve as these catalysts for sort of setting the stage for storm tracks, high and low pressure systems, defining where jet streams end up. When the position of these huge tropical thunderstorm complexes shifts by a couple thousand miles, it completely redirects the global storm track. And that is what really is potentially going to be a big deal in California this winter.
0: And if we're talking about where in California, we've got coastal California, we've got inland California, we've got the mountains of California. And this is, you know, the topography of the West generally, from Northern California up to, you know, from Central California all the way up to Washington. And so do we have differential impacts that communities should be paying attention to and kind of looking out for this year? I guess while we're talking, but we hadn't really gotten back to the main reason that I asked you to the show, which is that you've been talking about this, and I've been following it for a bit. I first came across you on Twitter back before it was X, and, you know, have been following your account for many years. But this year you have been trying to do information damage control, and Blue Sky is the place where I've been seeing you post your work. And this year you posted this week you posted a one pager that you've developed about this potentially historic El Nino event. And so I guess the question is, as we're taught, before we get into what specific communities should be concerned about, is what is the main thing that is contributing to making this a potentially historic, and what uncertainty do we have there event?
1: Yes, yes. Thank you for the reminder. Yes. So the reason why we're even talking about this right now, really, is not because this is just any old El Nino that happens every 2 to 7 years on a semi-recurring cycle, which they do. It's because this particular event is already very strong. It's already essentially among the strongest that we've ever recorded as of, you know, this conversation in late August. And we actually now expect it to become the single strongest ever recorded by a significant margin. So we're near record breaking today and expect it to become unambiguously record breaking in the months to come. So what does that actually mean? What do I actually mean by historic or record breaking? Well, because El Nino is defined by how warm, relative to usual, the eastern equatorial Pacific is, the short and kind of uninteresting answer is that the eastern tropical Pacific will be warmer than it has ever been before, and therefore the El Nino event will be record-breaking. But beyond that, that is true, and it is important because we all know that global average temperature is actually very important, and so is regional average temperature. But the other thing that's going to happen is that the blobbiness, the relative warmth of the eastern tropical Pacific Ocean, relative to the rest of the Pacific Ocean, so the degree of warmth in the eastern tropical Pacific will be really extreme, even relative to all other El Nino events historically. So not only do we have, we're headed for the warmest water ever observed in this part of the ocean, but it will also be relatively warmer than its adjacent regions to a degree we haven't seen before. And the reason why that latter point matters is a little bit subtle, but it's actually not subtle on its impacts, because that is what drives storm track shifts like those that we are worried about in California. So it's not just how warm is it, but it's how warm is it relative to other places. So you could imagine that if the whole world were uniformly 1 or 2 degrees warmer, we wouldn't have that effect. But yeah, if one region is much warmer than adjacent regions, then things really go haywire. And that's exactly
0: is this just following basic physics principles of gradients, where if you have a higher differential, you'll have greater flow from one region to another? Is that...
1: In this case, it's actually even weirder in the sense that there's even more links in the concatenation and the daisy chain, the Rube Goldberg machine, whatever it is that we wanted you to describe, you know, sort of the downstream effects of El Nino. But it is related to the gradient. So the concept of differentials and gradients is key. Mm-hmm. But it's sort of a second and third order effect of that gradient. And it really tells us that essentially the location where these big tropical thunderstorms form really dictates the part of the Pacific Ocean basin where that jet stream is very strong. And in a typical winter, it's actually not that strong near California most of the time. It's strong way out in the West Pacific, mm-hmm. but we only get the dregs in a typical winter relative to usual. In a winter like this one, we're probably not only going to be getting the dregs, the strongest part of the Pacific jet stream might actually be right offshore of California. And that's a pretty big difference from what we typically would be seeing. And so that's sort of why this matters. Because, mm-hmm. you know, in practice, not only do we get the amplified global warmth, probably record-breaking global warmth late this year into next year, not only do we get acceleration of the global hydrologic cycle, but we get these regional flood and drought impacts that will be at the very upper end of what we've seen historically with El Nino events, and quite frankly, possibly beyond it, because we've never seen an event of this magnitude in modern meteorological history.
0: From a meteorology perspective, when you have massive amounts of warmer, even though it's winter, warmer air, rain, precipitation coming into, say, California, it's great along the coast, rain, Central Valley, rain, but you hit the mountaintops where you're supposed to get snowpack. What's going to be happening there? Are we not going to get snowpack? Are we going to see... the perpetuation of drought conditions because the precipitation and warmer temperatures will keep snowpack from growing and giving us a water base?
1: It's a great question, because there's two really strongly competing effects, and we actually see this in pretty dramatic fashion in the Western U.S. in recent years, where the obvious one I'll start with first, which is that when it gets warmer, you have more rain and less snow because you're on the wrong side of freezing more often in more locations more of the time. You might get a 33 degree in rain instead of, you know, 30 degrees in snow with a couple of degrees of warming. But because of what I like to call the expanding atmospheric sponge effect, which is an analogy my colleagues and I have begun to use to describe the increased capacity of warmer air to hold water vapor, so a higher ceiling on how much water vapor can be in the air, mm-hmm. when it's saturated, when the relative humidity is 100%, when you're in a cloud, when it is precipitating, by definition, you're saturated, then you actually have more moisture in that air mass. And so there's this interesting Goldilocks situation where if you are high enough up the mountain slope, where you, it used to be really cold, well below freezing during a typical winter storm, let's call it, I don't know, 25 degrees Fahrenheit, and say it's warm 3 or 4 degrees, which it has in many places, that's a significant amount of warming. Well, in that particular location, say you're at 10,000 feet at the top of the chairlifts at Lake Tahoe or something, it's still 31 degrees. So it's fully 3 or 4 degrees warmer, but you're still below the freezing line. Now you've got about 4% per degree Fahrenheit more moisture in that atmosphere. So you can actually get much heavier snowfall because it is warmer. And this may feel counterintuitive, but it actually explains why places along the Arctic Ocean shoreline, for example, are seeing more snowfall in a warming climate, because warmer air, more moisture, and ironically, more open water, because there's less ice and there's more ability for that moisture to actually get into the warmer but still sub-freezing atmosphere. Same thing is true up at, you know, 9 or 10,000 feet, where we're actually seeing snow events that are just as heavy as their historical counterparts, if not heavier, despite this warming. But the problem is, in a place like California or Oregon or Washington, there's not a lot of land at that elevation.
0: Yep.
1: Most of the mountains, most of the ski slopes even, are more like 5, 6, 7,000 feet rather than 10,000 feet. And at that elevation, historically, a lot of historical snow events were occurring right around 31, 32 degrees, so right at that marginal freezing zone. And now, with 3 or 4 degrees of warming, we're more often than not on the wrong side of that. So we're seeing this interesting elevational gradient. We're losing tremendous amounts of snow at lower elevations. And unfortunately, you know, just think of the shape of a mountain. There's a lot more volume at lower elevations.
0: At the bottom,
1: Than at the top. So we're losing net snowpack in that way, but we may not be losing as much up high. So long story short, what I think might happen this winter is it's pretty likely that we'll see it wetter than average winter in California, potentially much wetter than average. We can get into that if you want, but the odds are stacked about as strongly in favor of a wet winter in California that I think is physically possible from a predictive standpoint. I don't really think there could be a stronger predictor than this magnitude, you know, whatever we want to call it, extreme, super El Nino. I'm okay with any of these superlatives. A lot of
0: I was gonna wonder. I mean, there's like the if we use certain words, it might make it, you know, it makes it too exciting, right? It's the
1: I sometimes feel like there are some scientists who are like allergic to relevance. It really it almost is like a learned. I don't know. It's interesting. I mean, is super El Nino a scientifically defined term? No, it is not. There is no formal quantitative definition of it. But if it is used in the context of an El Nino event that greatly exceeds even the very strong events of history, then I mean,
0: accurate.
1: Okay, we could find some other word for it, but that's very ivory tower-ish if we decide that it needs to be the superlatively anomalous El Nino rather than super El Nino. I mean, okay. So I'm fine with super El Nino in this case because it really matches the superlative. But I think what might happen in terms of snow is, at least we might have this remarkable elevational gradient where we, just by virtue of global warming, it's just warmer than it used to be. And El Nino doesn't necessarily make it greatly or colder. The long-term warming trend is probably a larger margin than the degree to which El Nino will make it, you know, change the temperatures this winter. We may see a lot of snow at very high elevations. And then a lot of rain and not a lot of snow at elevations that historically might have seen a lot of snow. Doesn't mean it won't snow in Lake Tahoe. I'm sure there'll be at least a couple of snow events. But it does mean that we're more likely to be on the wrong side of the freezing line for more of the mountain. We could get incredibly heavy snowfall at very high elevations. And so there's this interesting divergence there.
0: And this leads into all sorts of, you know, when I think of it systemically, for society, it leads into all sorts of questions about, you know, how do we plan and manage for, you know, are there going to be more super El Niños? What about more wet winters that have just the snow at higher elevations and not at the lower? How do we manage our water needs? How do we, you know, so I mean, I know you look at societal aspects of, you know, these climate and weather issues as well. So I don't. Do you have any thoughts on what are we going to do?
1: Yeah. Well, first
0: In
1: I'll go
0: the
1: down the list
0: West.
1: and answer your original question of the day, actually, and say, okay, what's going to happen with El Nino? One is that we know that El Nino interacts with global warming. It's all El Nino events are unfolding in the context of a rapidly warming climate that is already experiencing more accelerated hydrologic cycle and warmer temperatures. This year's is concerning partly because it is occurring after about a degree and a half Celsius, about 2 degrees Fahrenheit of global mean warming. That's part of the reason why this event is going to be such a problem. Because it's kind of like going up to the ninth floor. Now El Nino is going to get us to the 11th. But the actual science on what climate change is doing to El Nino itself is surprisingly uncertain. And the only thing that really appears to be pretty clear at this point is that the most extreme El Nino events will probably become more extreme. Just by virtue of the fact that, again, El Nino is this heat release mechanism and we're cramming more and more extra heat into the tropical oceans. But whether it will do so because we increase the frequency of all El Ninos or just the extreme ones remains to be seen. And some interesting thing that's happened so far is you've actually seen more La Nina events historically, but also more extreme El Nino events. So we're kind of spending more time on the opposite end of the compressed spring. But we're letting it release more and more violently. And that would probably be the most disruptive version of the future, which of course means it's probably the most likely because it's 2026, and that just seems to be how things are going these days. But we don't know for sure, and it's a really active area of research because it's critically important. Now, all of that said, we do know, the big picture. It's getting warmer, with less mountain snowpack overall. We're starting to see more variability, bigger swings between good and bad snow years, and frankly, more variability between wet and dry in general, this notion of hydroclimate whiplash. So regardless of what happens to El Nino will contribute to that. In some years, that will be a major contributor, in other years, less so. But the overall direction is sort of more variability, more whiplash when it comes to hydroclimate. And interestingly, this is something I've had to push
0: So
1: back on a little bit.
0: drought, super like on the West, and we talk about pineapple expresses all the time. Is
1: Yeah,
0: it just going to be like drought conditions and pineapple expresses?
1: so yeah, we sort of lose the middle. Another societal conversation where we're kind of the missing middle is very much what we expect to see with wet and dry events. So not just precipitation, but especially if we consider the full spectrum of precipitation and evaporation and the whole water cycle on the whole, more extreme downpours, but fewer of them. And more extreme evaporation in between them. So, the expression when it rains, it pours, you can just kind of extend it. Now, increasingly, when it rains, increasingly, it pours. And so, this is why we can't look to changes in average precipitation. We don't see much of a change in average precipitation in California. We may not have much of a future change in average precipitation. And some have taken that to mean that, well, California, water isn't going to change very much. It'll get a little warmer, and then the rest of it's the same. That's not at all what we think. It's not at all what we're experiencing. And it actually makes a pretty big difference in terms of how we manage some of these changes. Because if you plan for a future where it's exactly the same historical precipitation distribution, and that's how you interpret no change in the mean, versus a huge increase in the wettest events and a large increase in the driest events, you're operating in a completely different environment in terms of managing and sort of mitigating the risks of drought and flood and all of these things. And so, the first step is to not to make sure we're measuring the right thing to understand what we actually need to be adapting to in the first place.
0: And I guess that's one of those questions of, which science, which research are you doing? Are we trying to solve a societal problem of the drought conditions and water availability in the Western US? Are we trying to solve for the safety of coastal populations with rising sea levels or with erosion from greater storm surge? They're different problems, but all part of that same water cycle climate change system.
1: And it becomes really difficult to disentangle some of these things. I mean, in my job, sometimes I'm context switching constantly between actually walking people through specific disasters in real time, sometimes minute by minute, And then taking a step back and then launching myself into coding and writing and figure plotting for a few months, and then moving on to sort of talking about that work and integrating it in different settings. And right now it's kind of super El Nino all the time. That's going to be the media blitz probably for the next 3 to 6 months. I'm clearing my calendar.
0: Which I'm so glad full. That you, we got tonight.
1: It's already it's full again, but the, you know, it is, I think most scientists, I think it's not true of everybody. Obviously can't speak for everyone, but I think most scientists do what they do, at least partly because they think that what they're doing is useful in some way. Mm-hmm. It's a job also. And sometimes it's important to remember that, you know, we all need health insurance too, but, and that scientists are people, which sounds like a silly thing maybe for the audience of this particular program, but is a surprisingly bold reminder in some settings.
0: With the use of AI now, the majority of scientists are still human.
1: Yeah. Yes, we are. I assure you. Yeah. And maybe the live streaming glitches are now becoming a valuable asset as a reminder that we are very much human. Still, our AI overlords would not make such silly mistakes with dates.
0: Right?
1: And times.
0: How do we prove our authenticity? Oh, it's the human error.
1: So it's all strategic. For anyone in the audience, that's entirely why.
0: Absolutely.
1: I think this is a real thing. Like the average American can't name one living scientist. And I don't think that's actually the fault of the average American. I think that that's a confluence of a lot of other exogenous factors that have brought us to the point where that's the case. And so I think part of being available and making yourself available in the world, part of, I think, our role as scientists is to do that. And it's not just to communicate the science, that's obviously important. It's not just to integrate the science with society, but it's also to humanize the scientists, which again seems like a silly endeavor.
0: Be a human person who does science and is not afraid to talk about it with people.
1: Yeah. Yes, honestly.
0: So I was curious about this media blitz and the work that you're doing, and you've obviously been cultivating your presence in communicating science for many years now. How is the media treating the things that you say? Do you feel like the messages you want to be spreading are spreading appropriately, or do you feel like there are misunderstandings that are being caused?
1: So I'm in a somewhat unusual position where I actually have a truly systematic sample to draw from this.
0: Nice.
1: I recently did my 2000th media interview.
0: Oh, wow.
1: So I actually have a 4-figure sample size, and this year I've done about 250. So it's, you know, it's, I have enough experience that I have a pretty good sense of like the range of ways that things can go wrong and the ways in which things can go right and how much these things are outliers. Mm-hmm. And I would say that in general, and I've been doing this for long enough also to sort of see

0: It's a challenge, and I think that it's an increasingly difficult environment, which is not really the fault of individual journalists. It's more, again, the large scale environment of misinformation and clickbait media and everything being driven by viewership rather than nuance or accuracy. Nuance is a dirty word in 2026, and I absolutely refuse to let that be the way that I operate. But you do still need to be able to offer sound bites, right? You need to have like the 10 word version of what you're saying, the 10 sentence version, the 10 minute version. And I'm
1: And
0: not always,
1: sometimes the, 45 minute to an
0: and
1: hour
0: sometimes you get
1: version.
0: long form
1: Yeah.
0: every once in a while. And I think it's difficult sometimes. Some of these things you really just can't get into 10 words. You just can't. And you're asked to like, I need a 10 second soundbite. And I'm like, I literally cannot do that on the topic that you're asking. But essentially, generally speaking, it's generally a positive experience. That's what I want to reflect, is that it, across all of these many, many hundreds of interviews per year, and thousands cumulatively in a career, in general, the word is getting out about things. And in general, it's more correct than not. Is every single line accurate? We scientists do have statistically like to pick things apart. Most of us in general, speaking as part of a group, like to lead with the caveats. We like to focus on the minor errors and kind of miss the
1: The
0: forest
1: bigger
0: for the
1: picture.
0: trees sometimes. And often I'm left saying, well, what is the overall? Is this article going to do more to inform people or more to disinform them? And as long as it's net positive, then I'm okay with it. Even now, the one thing that really get hung up on these days, and this has actually gotten worse in the last couple of years, I think, as ad revenues are squeezed, headlines. Headlines have gotten really bad, and increasingly they're just not accurate. They are literally, in many cases, the opposite.
1: They
0: Literally the
1: say
0: opposite.
1: something, it's emotionally triggering, and it's only the headline is there only to grab people's attention. And this is what we p see people sharing on
0: It's what
1: social
0: gets shared.
1: media,
0: It's what gets the clicks. It's
1: and people
0: what the
1: don't
0: preview
1: read.
0: banner on social media is.
1: Yeah.
0: And the irony is that in almost all cases, it wasn't even the journalist that wrote the article that wrote the
1: It's a
0: headline.
1: headline writer.
0: In some cases, and it used to be their editors at least might be the ones to punch it up a little bit. Now it's not even the editors. Now it's the social media experts that are literally optimizing keywords for clicks to the point where, and so this is a challenge, So not to dwell on the negatives, but I think that
1: But
0: one of
1: people need
0: the
1: to be aware of what they're seeing, so I appreciate it.
0: But it is one reason why I spend so much time talking to journalists. I mean, it is a huge part of my job at UC Agriculture and Natural Resources. It's really the only place that's allowed me explicitly to sort of spend that much time. I mean, I was doing it
1: That's
0: anyway,
1: great.
0: but now it is officially part of my job, whereas before it was just sort of another 30 or 40 hours a week on top of everything else. It's still 30 or 40 hours a week, but at least it's considered to
1: It's
0: be something I'm supposed to
1: part
0: be
1: of what
0: doing.
1: you're,
0: But I think that like the I think the reason we don't see more scientists engaging in that way, first of all, is it's hugely time consuming. And unless it is part of your job, it's very difficult to find the time, because journalist requests, and now I'm going to stereotype journalists, they're almost always last minute at the worst possible time. Just somehow it's Murphy's Law.
1: Just the way it goes. They saw the news. They know they have to get it, but
0: Last minute deadlines, whatever the case may be. But I just think that it's difficult to shoehorn it into an existing job and be successful, because you do get better with practice, and it's daunting the first few dozen times you do it. And it takes a while for most scientists to have done a few dozen of these. It takes years sometimes. And then I think
1: Go
0: it's
1: ahead.
0: also this fear that what you say is going to get misconstrued somehow. And it is a risk. It does happen sometimes. I would say statistically, one in about 50 to 100 interviews, something gets egregiously twisted around in a way that seems conspicuous. But honestly, it's like 95% or 98% not the case. It's literally like 95 to 98% of the time.
1: That seems pretty, I mean, if you were doing, your p value of
0: Exactly.
1: 0.05, like you're right, you're in there.
0: Exactly. This is my point about statistically significant sample size. I mean, I think it is. I've done enough of these that I think it is something that is genuinely anomalous when there's something that is other than good faith. And I think that is reassuring.

0: But I think it means that if you're a scientist, you've only done one or two interviews and one of them didn't go very well. Either that's because you're new to it, or maybe you just got unlucky and you're in that 5% of the cases where things don't go so well, and you just kind of got to keep charging forward.
1: One of the big questions from a lot of scientists interested in getting into science communication now, specifically since the pandemic, but I know climate scientists have been dealing with it for a very long time, is the politicization and the personal attacks that occur, and the concern that institutions are not necessarily going to have protective measures in place to help the scientists be able to communicate safely in a public fashion. And so have you had, I went to one link of yours that ended up on the on X, and there are people there. You know, you are an activist climate scientist an extreme view. You're pushing an extreme view, Daniel.
0: Right. Yeah. I keep a running record of the, I call it unsolicited criticisms. It's a Word document. I just copy and paste things into it. It's been open. It's 70 something pages long now. I've had it since probably 2007. And it's really just me just sort of mostly just for my own edification, but occasionally maybe for, you know, who knows if there's any future legal proceedings. But, you know, the weird comments, the hate mail, the death threats, whatever the case is, and there's all of the above. And the interesting thing is that a lot of it does relate to perceived political ideology, and a lot of it is, I mean, for other people who don't look like me, it's actually directed in other ways, interestingly. For me, it's directed mainly, you know, the liberal, commie, elite, fear-monger climate scientist is some combination of those things, sometimes all of the things at once. For other people, it's directed more toward their outward physical appearance or something, or based on their, you know, how
1: I'm sure Catherine Hayhoe.
0: Yeah. People's identity, you know, outward identity is often a target. But whatever the case may be, you know, I think the challenge is that there really is not institutional support. I mean, the total honest answer is there isn't. And actually, you're lucky sometimes if your institution is going to even leave you alone. Sometimes there's active inhibition, I would say, and especially now in the last couple of years. I mean, it's gotten to the point where I'm pretty comfortable calling it overt censorship. Not in my case. So to be clear, I'm not talking about UCANR, University of California, but I'm talking about colleagues in a lot of other places who have been quite directly told, do not say these things, do not use these words, really don't even talk to the media at all unless there's a PR person literally sitting over your shoulder. I was recently interviewed as part of a documentary on the history of the National Center for Atmospheric Research. Have a desk, but I'm not employed by them in any way.
1: And is this the National Center for Atmospheric Research, which was going to be shut down?
0: Yes, and that's still a risk, but it's sort of gotten a bit of a stay of execution, thanks largely to genuine, pretty effective community organizing and some fairly effective regional and state leaders. It's not a done deal. It's still very much at risk, but it's still there. You know, everyone's still there.
1: Yeah,
0: still operating, but there's a big but here. One of the outfalls of this is that they couldn't get any of the NCAR climate scientists to speak on camera about climate change,
1: right?
0: Because they had essentially a PR media handler in the room, just off camera, left standing there.
1: And basically going, nope, you can't say that. Nope.
0: Or talking about the intersection with partisan political politics, which unfortunately, to my great regret, is a very relevant part of that story as to how NCAR got to be threatened in this way. Mm-hmm. And as has since come out over the past week, that there was literally an email in which it was asked, what are the ways we can punish the state of Colorado, where NCAR is located, for putting Tina Peters in jail? So essentially, the county clerk who interfered with the election, who was convicted of this by the Republican Attorney General, actually jailed, this was retaliation for that in writing, in government emails that are now subpoenaed. So this was speculation at the time. It turns out to have been literally the case. Like,
1: it was a huge, I mean, that was a huge question. I remember when the announcement was coming out that this is a basically supported, nonpartisanly supported government, like NCAR has been around for decades.
0: Since the 1950s.
1: It's like everybody supports it. It's been doing great work. And the question was why? What happened?
0: So this is part of it. And the other part of it is another partisan political thing that I wish wasn't relevant, but is, which is Russell Vought and Project 2025. This was explicitly something that is in that policy, what has become a policy blueprint document, which was described as such, and I don't think too many people took it seriously. I don't quite know why at the time.
1: I did. I was very worried.
0: I mean, I was running live streams, you know, in the September and October before the election, reading verbatim from the section in Project 2025 on weather and climate and why NCAR would probably be a target in this environment. And then, so the broader point is not to get too off topic, but it's really that it's become impossible to separate these things. And I think the argument that science is not political was never true. Science has always been political because it intersects with people's lives, and we make decisions about how to do things that are hopefully informed by science, but those decisions are ultimately political ones. But partisan politics is a little bit different. A lot of these things, it is true that in the past there have at least been periods where a lot of these things were not as partisan. They were still political. Now it is also overtly partisan, which is really unfortunate, but then it sort of becomes a denial of reality to pretend that it's not.
1: We are at this point right now where if I could have one wish come true, it would be that people would stop denying reality and that we could get back to actually, you know, having real life and doing the work. But in the sense of the science that you're working on, and maybe specifically El Nino, is there anything that, you know, you see over and over again that is a misperception, a misunderstanding, whether for a propagandist or just, you know, misunderstanding kind of reasons that you would love to correct, that you'd love if, you know, people could stop having to have this thing repeated over and over again?
0: Well, and it's going to be a general topic because I actually think it does work both ways, but there are, this is the origin for a lot of different conspiracy theories. It's a lot of reasons. It's an origin for people wondering why we don't implement A or B obvious simple solution to solve X. It's a reason why we need, you know, all of these seemingly infernally complicated weather models and supercomputers and these massive systems of observations, which is to say, it is very difficult to trace cause and effect in the Earth system. We cannot say you do this somewhere in the world on, you know, a day 6 months ago, and the effect 6 months down the line somewhere else on Earth is going to be Y, unless we have some really sophisticated ability to model the whole Earth system. That sounds very abstract. So let me give a few specific examples of why this ends up being so important. One is, and this has been in the news a lot recently, I don't know if you've seen these stories about people believing that the government can control the path of storms, or is redirecting hurricanes, or strengthening hurricanes, or for whatever strategic, military, political reasons. It's not necessarily that I trust the government, of any government, that they wouldn't do it if they could.
1: Right?
0: It's more than I trust the physics of the situation that make it impossible to do these things. And part of it is simply because we do not possess the ability to understand, even if we had essentially magically powerful tools, space lasers or whatever the invoked technology is in these theories, we do not have the ability really to understand what it would actually do to any particular storm. You could maybe imagine some sci-fi futuristic James Bond villain level space laser that could be bad, but would it be able to control the path of a hurricane? Please explain to me.
1: It would have to be a very strong space laser to be able to heat the surface of the ocean in a very specific path with the appropriate energy to maintain
0: and my point
1: the storm.
0: Is that even if you could do that.
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Hello, welcome back to KDVS Davis 90.3 FM. You are listening to, I was going to say my other show name, but this is I Wish I Had a Podcast today with DJ Brideshead. I usually host this with DJ A Push, but unfortunately he could not be here today. Yesterday, well, every week we talk about something completely different. Yesterday I read the first chapter of The Adolescent by Dostoevsky. But we're not going to do that today. We're going to talk about movies, or a movie, a singular movie that came out incredibly recently that I, in fact, have been waiting a very, very, very long time for, possibly since the project was announced. But that is, I can't say the full title, Teenage Something and Death at Camp Miasma. And if you know what that second word is, you know why I can't say it, or else the FCC will get me. But we're playing Pain is the Heart of Love by Alex G featuring Paul Buchanan from the soundtrack. And I absolutely love this movie. I think this is my favorite film of the year so far, by leagues and miles. Unless I'm forgetting something else. And the fact that no other film I can think of I can't think of any other film that I've seen that's released this year that's like come close to this is like kind of telling. But this is quote unquote a horror movie that came out only a week or two ago by Jane Schoenberg, who made or directed and wrote I Saw the TV Glow, and I think she did, unless I'm misremembering, I think she also did a film like All Is Like Good and Well and like The World's Fair or something like that, and it came out in 2020. But I am totally like misquoting that movie. We're all going to the World's Fair. Yeah, that was also made by Jane Schoenberg, which I also watched in quarantine. So I've seen, I think those are the only like major features she's made or like directed or wrote or like had a role in a very like active way. I've seen all three, and every movie is getting better and better. But this movie, I don't even know how to talk about this movie. This movie is about a writer director from Hollywood, and her name is Chris. And she has been tasked with rebooting a very classic slasher horror film franchise called Camp Miasma. And for inspiration, she goes and visits the lead actress from the first Camp Miasma. And her name, I'm already forgetting her name, but she's played by Gillian Anderson. And so she goes off into the middle of nowhere, foresty mountains. And she sees her, and she realizes upon entering that Gillian Anderson's character lives in Camp Miasma. She lives in the town, and specifically the cabin that Camp Miasma is set in. And for this day or two, they just talk and get to know each other. And at first, Chris, Hannah Einbinder's character, is just trying to get inspiration or maybe like approval from Gillian Anderson to do this remake, to have like, you know, quote unquote, the honor or, you know, the approval to work on this franchise and run ideas by her for what she thinks this film could be. And so the rest of the movie is centered around their relationship, both between each other, but also... And this is where this movie, the meat of this movie, is in. So the relationship between one another, but also the relationship to the film Camp Miasma and what this film has done for them and does for them in terms of their romantic life, in terms of like other aspects of their life that start with an S and end with an L that I can't say, but maybe you could guess if you'd like. And how this film and movies at large and fantasy and
and just everything about that plays into the S, starting with an S, ends with an L part of their life. And it is, it's such a beautiful movie. I think it does so much with, while being meta, like what I said, first of all, how that works with like using, blending fiction and reality and embracing that. And Gillian Anderson's character kind of leads or guides Chris into accepting that, into living life, into using chamiasma and film and fantasy and fiction as like a tool that can like liberate you and can like bring you pleasure and can be so much rather than this like escape, or rather than like these like media or, you know, TV, film, etc., act as like this like muting of your life, of like, okay, like I'm not living my life, I'm just like watching a movie or a film, and like flipping that on its head and saying like, well, how can that be a tool for like you to live your life in a more freeing, liberating way? And that is, it was so beautiful. It was a very, very, very beautiful, like I understand that if you've seen the movie, if anyone out there has seen the movie, that this is like a crazy thing to say, but I think it's a very like heartwarming movie. I think like it's so like sweet, and maybe this is like, it's just like more, it's like touched me more personally. But I also think like the way they went about like discussing, or not discussing because it's a movie, but portraying that theme, is it was done so well. I think it was done like beautifully. I think especially with the last film she did, I saw the TV Glow, being about I guess an like also like very similar theme of like escaping reality, or like this embracing of your true self, also through this like double world of like film and reality, or like fantasy and reality. I think like this one, that one was just so like, I understand there's like heartwarming moments in the film of like, oh, like this really beautiful like realization is happening, or it's like beautiful to see like the main character in that film, I think their name's like Owen, like come to realize themselves. But it also like takes a turn, like in my understanding of the movie, like how it ends, like okay, it's a little bleak, but this one, it's so like beautiful. It's so beautiful like watching these two people like help each other and like help each other like realize like these different parts of themselves. But that's what it's about. And I don't think like any other movie I've seen has like done what this is doing. On another level, this movie is so meta. It's a movie about a filmmaker making a movie about a movie that has already existed. And sure, there's a lot of commentary on the frequency of reboots and the frequency of franchise, and like how, I guess, like more corporate entities within like Hollywood or within like the filmmaking industry believe like only these kinds of stories can thrive, or only these kinds of stories can like compete and exist within like the market that like films exist in now. But I don't think it's like it's not too heavily about that. But I also, and like, yes, I agree there has to be like original movies, like yada yada yada, like exhibit A, like the fact that this movie exists, but I like how this film kind of like not justifies, but like justifies is not at all the right word, but how this movie like allows the like people or like the audience like the space to look back and enjoy on these franchises and on like these sequels, like these 1 million sequels, like, you know, like there's like however many Saws, like 8, 9 Saws out there, and how like being so young and like growing up with these movies, like it's a very like fundamental part of like people's lives, and like I think like them portraying how people like center film is like so beautiful. I think there's a sense, like maybe it's like my insecurity, but like for people who like grew up watching movies, or that was like the activity they did, like from like growing up till now,
or like that's the thing with their family, that it's kind of like a nothing activity, that it's kind of like slop or trash to be like, okay, like we're just gonna like watch a movie. But I think like the way they portray that is like really like ridding of that idea, or like not like validating that idea, but like acknowledging the beauty in that. So I really like that aspect. And I can't even begin to explain how this film is meta, how confusing this film could get at the end. The last 30 minutes of the, I would say like the, I don't know if it's like 30 minutes, like the last act of this movie from like the moment, I can't even talk about what happens in this movie. I'm realizing the roadblocks of talking about this on air. So there's a moment in this movie where Gillian Anderson and Hannah Einbinder, or like what I should really know what Gillian Anderson's name is in this movie, but there's a moment where they I'm sure if you're listening, you know what I'm trying to say. They have a moment together. They have a very special pleasurable moment together, and that moment onwards the whole movie becomes crazy. But from my understanding, I'm actually like backpedaling now. I'm gonna rephrase this moment. I'm gonna like actually change what I'm gonna talk about. A lot of this movie is about Hannah Einbinder, Chris's character, and Gillian Anderson's character imagining that they are different people, in different, you know, specifically in scenarios that are that are, you know, start with an S, ends with an L. That like moments of that, they like picture they are like somebody else. They picture they are like not in this moment, that they are like let's say like the main character of a movie, and like they're actually like this person who's like nothing like their real selves. And it's about that. And so the movie starts off with Chris's character being like, being like this is like, I can't even, you know, have that. I can't even have like begins with an S, ends with an X. Like, I just like, it's just so uncomfortable for me. I have to imagine I'm a different person. Like when I watch movies, like I wish I was like the protagonist. I was, you know, the hot, attractive female lead who's like running through the woods, you know, like with no pants on, and like, you know, like hair like running through a sprinkler, like hair wet, like very like fantasy of who you wish to be, of like, you know, this quote unquote like hot attractive person. And the whole movie is about Chris learning to, you know, have control over that fantasy and not have this as like a sort of like coping mechanism, but a sort of like an active tool for her, for them to enjoy that, to have agency in those situations, not situations, in those scenarios, and like use it for her betterment. And the moment where like Gillian Anderson is like, well, it happens twice, but the scenes where Gillian Anderson's like talking to Chris and like really like trying to engage her, like, or like get her to start fantasizing in that way was so beautiful. And there's this meta moment, and I'm spoiling this movie so much, by the way, if you can tell, and there's this really meta moment where Chris like becomes the main character in Camp Miasma, and she is like going through the motions of like everything Gillian Anderson's character goes through with Gillian Anderson. And so, you know, like it's happening, they're on the bed, whatever, and you know, like the killer comes in, and it's like this realization of like, oh, we are in Camp Miasma, like we're not in this movie anymore, we're in a completely different movie. And so Hannah Einbinder, Chris's character, like goes through the motions and like lives out Gillian Anderson's character's arc in that movie, and it's like this really like, I keep saying beautiful, I just have no other words for it, like gorgeous, like
realization for Chris, or like gorgeous like self-actualization for Chris, that she's like becoming this person who she's always wanted to be. And it's not like she's like pretending to be this person, because, you know, like, sure, it's a movie, sure, it's a play, but like, what's the difference between like it's the same behavior, it's the same actions. Like, who cares if you need to pretend that you're someone else to do it? Like, that's you still doing it. And it's like, you know, that metaphor is so beautiful, that she's like becoming this person, becoming this whole like realized self that she never thought she could be. And that was just like, and like the way they talk about that feeling of like that repression, or that feeling you have to like, that coping mechanism of like, I think I'm like somebody else during those kinds of scenarios. And like them talking about these characters, like talking about like their actualized self, like after, or like the process of that. It was like, so, it felt so real. Like it was like a very relatable, like thing they talked about. And I don't think many films like talk about that. And I think like that metaphor of like, I guess like starts with an S, ends with an X and films, and like the act of like watching a film is like so perfect for me. I'm like, and I'm sure a lot of other people, I'm sure this like has hit for a lot of other people, because like, people have been raving about this movie. But like, it was such like, it would be like two things I would never ever like think to compare or think to like put in a metaphor or like an analogy. But it's like once like I understood that's what the movie was doing, I was just like, oh, like this is like perfect. I was like, I get it like instantly. And also like there's so many like moments in the film where they really like exaggerate, or they really like I'm like frame like movie candies, or frame like popcorn, or film the act of like putting a reel in into a camera to play like a movie on film, or like the act of like setting up a projector. And they make it very I can't use this word, but it starts with an S, and they make it like very like, I'm just gonna say pleasurable. Like it looks very like pleasurable, like it's just so like beautiful. And I think like introducing that in the beginning of the movie really like set the foundation that like, I think I know what this movie is gonna be about. Like, I think I know like what analogy they're gonna make. But it's so good. And I'm sure like I'm only picking up like one fraction, like one tenth of like the meat of this movie. It's like, I feel like even though I've only watched it once, like an endlessly, like a such a rewatchable movie, like I can watch it over and over and over and over again, and like I'm gonna pick up something new like every single time. But it's, I just have been like, I'm agog. Like, I've never seen anything like it. I've never seen a movie talk about the things they're talking about before and the way they talk about it. But that's like thematically, I guess that's what I really love. But there's like, even on like an aesthetic level, this movie is so beautiful. Everything reminds me of like a painting, like the set design and like the backdrop of like, well, they're in like the mountains, like the snowy mountains, and everything is like middle of nowhere, like no service, like off the grid type of like scenery. And the set designs, and like, I don't know what else to use for the backdrop, like the sky and like the trees, like everything was so like perfectly, like of a certain era. Like it was very like Wizard of Oz kind of backdrop. Like it's, everything's like real, like the backdrop looks painted. It's like such like, everything's like eye popping. It's like candy, like, you know, akin back to like movie candy, and like they like everything else in this movie being very like pleasurable, or very like I just want to like pick at it. Like it's such like a gorgeous, it's such a gorgeous movie. And then what else do I love about this movie? And the movie is scored by Alex G, and I'm playing in the background, but very like melodic, very like warm guitar instrumentals. But the soundtrack's also very, very, very good. There's like very specific needle drops in it that I'm like, that was like such a good needle drop. But I really love this movie, and I might
I might watch it again. I'm trying to think if there's like anything else I can. I'm still shocked I've talked about it for this long without saying certain words. But I also like, maybe this is a little off topic, but I love like the comedy in this movie. It felt like everything felt very like black and white, in the sense of like very like distinct borders between like, this is the world of like Camp Miasma, and then this is the world of like these people like Gillian Anderson and Hannah Einbinder in this like weird, like unreal dreamlike fantasy. We can't tell what's real or fake. We can't tell what's happening between them in real life, and we can't tell what's like a fantasy they're like living out. But also the world of like Hannah Einbinder having to like step away and like interact with like people, you know, like other people involved in the making of this movie, like in the industry, like her agent, like producers, etc., asking like how the movie's going, and like the comedy of like of like this really like engaging, like dreamlike, like dizzying, like narrative, but also like visuals, and then like this abrupt cut to like let's say like a Zoom call where she's like talking to, it's like to her producers how the meet, like how her meeting Gillian Anderson's character is going, and they play with that the comedy comes from like that distinct, like these two distinct worlds like interacting with each other, and it's so funny. I've been thinking about this, another movie that is recognized that COVID has happened, which I love. I think films acknowledging COVID, like I think it's like gotten to the point where it's like it happened so long ago that, you know what, like it doesn't even have like it has like no effect on the impact of the story, or like it has no effect on like how like these characters' lives are like like are led. But another COVID movie, or like has recognized COVID movie, but I love it. And if you'd like, you can watch it here in Davis at Varsity Theater, and it's so beautiful. The casting is awesome. I love Hannah. Of course, I love Gillian Anderson first of all. Like that goes without saying. But Hannah Einbinder's character was casted so well. At first, I was like, after catching on to like the tone of the movie, I didn't know if she was like. I haven't seen her act in like a serious role before. I've only seen her in, what's that show's name? I've seen all of, oh my God, Hacks. I've only seen her in Hacks. And yes, there's like dramatic moments in Hacks. And she's like, you know, acted incredibly in that show. But I didn't really like, at first I wasn't like, I was like treading carefully with how she would perform in this movie, but she did amazingly. Like she did so well, and I think like this movie is really like established her acting chops. Like I feel like people, like I've only known her in Hex. I don't even know what else she's been in, if she has been in anything else like side or lead that is like different tonally in as to Hex, which is like a straight comedy show. And so like this is just so different than that show. But the one moment where she's like, there's like a scene, it's so funny, there's a scene where she's like losing her mind on a Zoom call with a bunch of like corporate people, and they're all like using like corporate jargon, being like, okay, like watching her have like a complete breakdown, and it's like, okay, well, we're gonna circle back to that. And it's like so funny, like you can see it's like such like so similar to her character in Hacks, I'm forgetting her character's name in Hacks, but like that scene specifically, I'm like, this is her in Hacks. Like, it's, like, the exact same thing. I enjoy that a lot. I also enjoy it. Like, it's just, I recognize a lot of people. And, like, the slasher, like, the monster, like, the villain in Camp Miasma is played by Jack Haven. And that was a great casting. That is a whole, like, the whole, like, shifting identification, like, changing POVs. Like I'm so glad. Like, I don't think I had, like, that much of, like, let's, like, really dig into this. I think, of course, like, I think what I'm understanding at, like, the, like, what I think is a surface level of, like, changing identification is, like, an act of, like,
like engaging in fantasy and like a movie being that, like movies and cameos specifically being that like medium of like, I'm gonna like not become myself, I'm gonna become this character in Camp Miasma, is like similar to how like in horror movies there'd be like shifting identification between like the killer, like in slashers, like, you know, like Jason and like the final girl. But like honestly, like you don't really have to know. Like I think this film is like so rich in like genre study and like so rich in like film studies and like specifically like feminist film studies. I took a class here in Davis that is called like Gender and Horror, and it was taught by Sarah Thompson, and that was an incredible class. I really, really loved it. But so much of what I learned there was like relevant in this movie. But you don't really have to know all that to enjoy it. But it was like, it was, I felt like, not like a treat, but it did feel like, oh, I know exactly what this like reference she's making. Like, I know exactly what like Hannah Einbinder's character is like referring to, in this moment when she's jokingly criticizing or talking about like horror movies and like how like quote unquote like unwoke, these movies are, and like talking about specific like film styles, like that kind of stuff. But yeah, if you haven't seen it, I would recommend that you watch it if you'd like, because it's my favorite of the year. But yeah, this has been, what is the name of the show? This has been I Wish I Had a Podcast, with DJ Brideshead, and I will be back again next week. I think that will be the last week I'll be by myself, and then it'll be me and DJ A Push back on September 14th. Wow, September 14th. That seems so far from now. But we are in the last 2 minutes of the show, and I am gonna let the song play out, and then it is Speak Your Truth with DJ Starlight, which is a very awesome music show we have here at KDVS Davis 90.3 FM. Feel free to stay tuned to that if you'd like. Again, this is DJ Brideshead signing out.

0: Good morning. You're listening to BBS, Davis 90.3. I'm DJ Starlight, and this is Speak Your Truth. My show where I like to play music, where artists can express themselves through their music, and say what they couldn't say in just words alone. So, yeah, we got a fun show planned today. And I'll be covering for DJ A Push in the show after mine, so I'll be on the air until noon, which is exciting. Alrighty, well, the first song you're gonna hear is The Lean Over by Life Without Buildings. So, enjoy!
1: If I lose you, the huh, baby, G, so G, yo, if I lose you, the huh.

0: I'm back, and you just heard How Far by Hairband. Before that was Rock Face by Ravlo. Earlier we heard I Want You More Than Ever by The Clientele, and to start off that block we had The Lean Over by Life Without Buildings. So that last block was for Glasgow. I didn't realize this at first when I was picking the music, but Life Without Buildings, Ravlo, and Hairband, so three of the four bands I just played, are all Glasgow-based bands, all from Glasgow, Scotland. So that's cool. I guess we've proven through that block that Scotland makes some incredible bands, very unique-sounding bands also. All had their own very distinct sound, and I really love all of them, especially Life Without Buildings is so unique. And even though that song is so long, I just think it's so fun. And the beginning does make me think of fall a lot. I really like that song. They're all from different eras a little bit. Of course, the Life Without Buildings album, Any Other City, came out in 2001. Ravlo's single, Rock Face, came out just recently, 2025. And then Hairband's album, Under the Plow, which is what How Far, the song that I played, was off of, that came out in 2023. So Ravlo and Hairband are both pretty recent. And I mean, even Life Without Buildings, that album was still 25 years ago. I guess that is a long time. But still in the 2000s, so not a very long time ago. And we also heard a song from The Clientele. They're from London, so we can't finish the Glasgow theme for the whole block, but they are from the UK, so we could say that. I really like The Clientele. I like that album, Suburban Light. I think that song, I Want You More Than Ever, that I played is just so sweet. I really liked it. Okay, fun block. We can get back into some more music. The next song we're going to hear is a song by an artist that was recommended to me a couple weeks ago. So we're going to hear a Lily Talmers song. We're going to hear It Is Cyclical, Missing You, which is off of the album of the same name. So we're going to hear that after a quick message. So if you want to keep hearing some music, then feel free to stick around after the message. All right.
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You just heard Spill by Slowpoke. Before that was To Wake Up by Eliza McLam. Earlier we had Dust by Idol, Ida Winnow, and Leith Ross. And to start off that block, we had It Is Cyclical, Missing You by Lily Tolmers. A great block. Yeah, that first song by Lily Tolmers is off of her 2025 album, It Is Cyclical, Missing You. And it was recommended to me by another DJ here at the station. Yeah, I really enjoyed this song, which shares the name with the album, so It Is Cyclical, Missing You. And I'm excited to dive into some more of her music. Yeah, I really like that song, though. I really like her style. Her singing is so beautiful, very folksy. But then, yeah, just the whole song, it was really cool. I really liked it. Yeah, and then Dust is one of my favorite songs ever. It's such a great song. So soft and sweet and kind of sad. But I really, really love it. And I love the lyric, transformation's not so quick, shedding for a change but ending up the way I always was. Yeah, I just, that lyric has always stood out to me. Because, yeah, it's like, oh, I'm going to change and this is going to happen and this big transformation. But, you know, at the end of the day, we kind of are who we are and we can always change for the better. But, you're still you at your core, and so it's like maybe you don't need this big transformation in certain ways. But yeah, I really like that song. Yeah, and then To Wake Up by Eliza McLam, another one of my favorite artists. And I really like that song because isn't it enough just to wake up? It's just about, you know, kind of finding gratitude in the small things and how lucky we are. Too. She says, like, the lines on my face are a gift, how lucky we are if we're able to age, how lucky we are to be able to wake up. So I really like that song, and I really like Eliza McLam. She's a really cool artist. I've gotten to see her live twice. One time was just this past April. Both times were in San Francisco. So she's super cool, super great live, great performer. And at this most recent concert that I got to see her at, she even came out to the merch table afterwards, which was so cool. I got her to sign my CDs, and yeah, that was really, really cool. I brought, like, just my CD cases. I was too scared. I didn't want my CDs to, like, fall out somewhere, and so I just brought the cases. So I played that off of my personal CD, off of the album Going Through It. A great, great album. Really love it so much. And it's signed by her, so that's special for me. But yeah, I would highly recommend that album. So great, so great. We also heard in that block Spill by Slowpoke. Yeah, Slowpoke, great artist. Spill is a recent release for them off of a single they released with just a couple other songs a couple weeks ago. I think it was August 11th. So yeah, that's ahead of their new album release this September. So this song specifically was sent to me by my Aunt Maeve, who has a great taste in music. And I've listened to some Slowpoke before, so I'm super excited that they're going to be releasing a new album. I'll be very excited to hear that. Yeah, so that's the music I played. But let's also talk about what is happening in the area tonight. There's a couple open mics that always happen in SAC every Monday. One of them is the open mic at Fox and Goose Public House, which is at 1001 R Street in SAC. This is from 7 to 9:30 p.m., an open mic. All ages are welcome, and signups are at 6:50. So just show up 10 minutes early, and then you can sign up for the open mic. And that's at 1001 R Street, Sacramento. We also have an open mic comedy night happening in SAC. This is also every Monday. This is going to be at the Golden Bear, which is 2326 K Street, Sacramento. So that one is from 7:30 to 9 p.m. It's 21 plus, and there are 15-minute time slots that you can show up to and sign up at the event. So that's every single Monday, open mic comedy night at the Golden Bear, 2326 K Street, Sacramento.
So you can go show off your singing or go show off your comedy. Many open mics happening. Exciting. Yeah. All right. Well, we should get back into the music, I think. This next walk is going to be very fun. Starting off with a song I just discovered recently called Wash by Sadie off of the album Better Angels. So, yeah, I'm going to play that now. You can stick around if you want to hear it.

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1: Alrighty, you just heard Bobby by Phoebe Bridgers. Before that was Gingham Dress by Cootie Catcher. Before that we had I Don't Know Why I Said That by Me as a Girl. Earlier we heard Crutch by Love Spells. And to start off that block, we had Wash by Sadie. Yeah, a lot of fun music. Love Spells is an artist I just found this summer, but I really like his sound. And he's also a great dancer. I've seen one of his music videos, and he's like dancing all around, wearing a cool outfit. I just really love that. I like fun, entertaining music videos. But it was very cool at the same time. Like, he was very cool in the music video. And, you know, it's not, like, crazy. It's just, it's very cool. I like to see people dancing in their music videos. I think that's always fun. Yeah. And then I also played a new song that I really love, which is Me as a Girl, which is by Me as a Girl, who is also known as Veronica Slowakowska. Hopefully I'm saying that right. But Veronica is hilarious. She's mostly known as a comedian online, and even started on Saturday Night Live this past year. But just this past week, she started posting videos of herself in a blue wig, lip syncing to this song, I Don't Know Why I Said That, by Me as a Girl, and saying, like, my new single comes out tomorrow. And at first, people couldn't really tell if it was a bit. But honestly, I didn't really care if it was serious or not because I really liked the song. So I was like, well, I'm excited for this. And I think it was a sincere her making a song. But I think some of the promo was a little, you know, jokey, making fun of herself because she is a comedian. Yeah, but it's so catchy and I really like it. I think that was really good. Yeah, I love it. And we also heard another recent favorite of mine, Bobby by Phoebe Bridgers. This is off of her newest album, Lost Weekend, that came out super recently. And yeah, I just love this album. It's so good. I love Phoebe Bridgers. I've loved her for a long time. And this album was highly anticipated. Everyone was waiting for it because she hasn't had an album in a little while. Yeah, and like a solo album. She did some Boy Genius stuff that still feels relatively recent to me. But yeah, yeah. So I really like this album, Lost Weekend. Bobby was one of my favorites on it. It's actually about Bo Burnham, who's another a comedian and musician. But I think it's fun. I think it's cute that she calls him Bobby. But yeah, I really like this album, and I'm so excited. I get to see Phoebe Bridgers in concert this October. She's going on tour, probably going to start pretty soon. I don't know where her tour starts, but know that by October she'll be in San Francisco and later LA. So yeah, I'm really excited to get to see her live. I think that's going to be so incredible. She doesn't allow phones at her concerts, which has just started. She was doing some little pop-up shows while promoting this album. Like, before the album was even announced, she was playing some songs. Just little pop-up shows with no phones, which I thought was super cool. But this, where I'm going to see her, is in a stadium. So I'm a little bit, I don't really know how this is going to work out, taking everyone's phones, because it's such a huge space, and I just feel like it's going to take so much time. But that's okay. I'm excited for it. I don't need my phone. I'm just hoping all the logistics work out. But I am so excited for that concert. I really can't wait. It's going to be so, so, so amazing. I'm so excited. I love a good concert. Yeah. All right. Well, yeah, that was a fun block. I really liked all that music. And another good block coming up, another favorite song of mine called The Others by Way Dynamic. Great song. I'm going to play that after a few quick messages. So if you want to keep hearing some music, then feel free to stick around through the messages. All right.
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measles. Honey, tell him you got germs. I hope you'll be thinking of me

You just heard I Hope That I Don't Fall in Love with You by Tom Waits. Before that, we had Blue Motel Room by Joni Mitchell. Earlier, we heard Here I Am by Dolly Parton. And to start off that block, we had The Others by Way Dynamic. I listened to Way Dynamic's album Massive Shoe a lot last fall, and I really like it. It's so good. I would highly recommend that album. And I played that song The Others off of that album. I really like that song because it's Way Dynamic does this really, he's really good at doing kind of upbeat but sadder songs. And he says, even though I could go, leaving still shakes my will. That lyric really spoke to me, especially last fall. And yeah, I just really like that song. He says, like, if you tell the others, I could break, which is, yeah, obviously it's not going through a very happy time, but it's a really fun song at the same time, which I love. And then I just had to play some Dolly. It's been almost a week since her passing, and it's just so, so sad. I feel like Dolly's an artist that so many people feel like they know, even though they've never met her. At least I certainly feel that way, and judging by the response on the internet, I think a lot of other people do too. I really like that song, Here I Am, off her album, Coat of Many Colors. Just so good. Dolly is just so herself and such an amazing performer and an amazing person. She was just incredible. So I really wanted to play a song for her. Yeah. And then, of course, Joni Mitchell, Blue Motel Room. Such a good song. I love

0: Joni Mitchell so much. I really like that song. It's so funny when she's like, tell them you have German measles. Tell them you have germs. Just like tell them you're sick. I think that was funny. Tell them you've got Joni's coming back home. So I really like that song. And then Tom Waits. I like Tom Waits, and I really love that song, I Hope That I Don't Fall in Love with You, off of Closing Time. But the version that we heard was a little bit longer and a little bit more stripped down acoustic. So I really liked that song. I like that version of it too. And yeah, I just think it's so sweet. I really love it. Really love it. Alrighty, well, I'm DJ Starlight. I just have my show Speak Your Truth, but we are now in Criminal Classics. I'm DJ Starlight filling in for DJ A-Push, filling in for him this week and again next week, and then after that, I think he'll be back. But let's get back into the music. Got some great songs coming up. This next one is Compared to What by Roberta Flack. Amazing artist, amazing song. I love it so much. So we're going to hear that after a quick message. So if you want to hear some Roberta Flack, then you can stick around after that message. Alrighty.
1: Hello, Greenslade here. Are you looking for a synth soundtrack for your sunset drive? Do you look fondly back to the music of the past? Or perhaps you'd rather just lose yourself to the beat and take a break from the day's worries? Whatever the case, I invite you to try Retro City Nights, every Thursday night from 6 to 8, bringing you retro sounds in synth, disco, house, and other electronic sounds, all from contemporary artists. 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

You just heard Searching by Roy Ayers, Ubiquity. Before that was Dreaming About You by The Blackbirds. And to start off that block, we had Compared to What by Roberta Flack. Roberta Flack, so amazing. Passed away last year. Just so sad. She's an incredible artist. Yeah, I thought that song was really cool. Very cool. Yeah, and the Blackbirds are also super cool. That's Blackbirds spelled with B-Y-R-D-S, after trumpeter Donald Byrd. And the band was actually made up of some of his students from when he taught at Howard University. So that's pretty cool. So they kind of paid homage to him in the spelling of their name, which is really cool. I thought that, I just thought that was really good. And I think he was also a part of the, oh, he was a past member. I see. But yeah, anyways, really good band. And Roy Ayers, Ubiquity, also really amazing. Yeah, lots of great music. Okay, well, we can get back into the music. Next song coming up is a current here at the station. It's a recent song by Joey Quiñones. The song is called There Must Be Something, and it's off of his new album, In a Soul Study Situation. Listen to this song and think if this is what you think, if you would think that this song came out in 2026. Because to me, it sounds like it would have come out a long time ago. Great sound. I really love it. We're going to hear a quick message first, then we'll hear There Must Be Something by Joey Quiñones. Okay.

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Alrighty, you just heard Easier to Love by Sister Sledge. Before that was Good Thing by James Mason. Earlier we heard We Have Love by Amnesty, and to start off that block we had There Must Be Something by Joey Quiñones. So that first song, that Joey Quiñones song, is from this year, 2026, an album called In a Soul Steady Situation, but his style is so special. It's so old-fashioned, and in a really kind of sincere way where even the production does sound older. So I think that's so cool. I really like that style. I think it's cool that he's bringing it back. I think that's super cool to see a newer artist try something different than what's maybe the mainstream right now. Obviously, that was a mainstream genre in the past, but it's not really what's popular now. So I think that's super cool to see a new artist doing something like that. I love that. Easier to Love, the Sister Sledge song that we just heard, that's off of their album We Are Family, a very popular album with that hit We Are Family. I really like Easier to Love, a good song too. And Good Thing by James Mason, which was the song just before that last one, is off of Rhythm of Life, and I really like this song. So me not being alive in the 70s, I would have assumed it was a popular album. But actually, it was not very popular. It was too funky for jazz stations and too jazzy for soul stations. So it didn't get a lot of radio play on those kind of stations. But James Mason is super cool. He played guitar for Roy Ayers. So super duper cool. And yeah, this was a solo record on a jazz album. So it was jazz, but it was also a little bit soul. It was kind of its own thing, and super good. And Clarice Taylor is the singer on that. So good. I love her voice, and I love the production of this song. I just really think that's such a great song. So it was surprising to me that it wasn't as popular when it came out in 1977. But yeah, I really like it. Good Thing by James Mason off of Rhythm of Life. I love that song. It's a good song. All right. Well, I think we should get back into the music, because the music is the most fun part of listening to the radio. We all have to be honest about that. So let's get back into the music. This next block is going to be super fun, upbeat, starting off with Remind Me by Patrice Rushen. Yes. Okay. We're going to hear that song after a quick message. So if you want to hear some more music, then you can stick around after the messages. All right.

Do you know about the burrowing owl? Well, it's a species of owl that lives in underground dugouts or holes in California. Recently, because of development on owl habitat, their livelihoods are threatened. If you want to learn more about the issue, visit Burrowing Owl Preservation Society's Facebook page.

0: the song, but if you hear the song, you would immediately be able to sing along because it's sampled in Men in Black. It's the like exact same tune. So that's a really cool song. That song is popular, though. So couldn't play it, but Remind Me, another great song by her. And I just love, love, love Candy Satin. I love this song, Nights on Broadway, so fun. Her version of it, I just love it. Yeah, and that album, Music Speaks Louder Than Words, really good. Also reminds me, I do a show earlier, 9:30 to 10:30, called Speak Your Truth. So the whole kind of concept of that show is that music speaks louder than words. So I really like that album name. Yeah, fun block. If you didn't know, I'm DJ Starlight, and I'm filling in for DJ Epush here on Criminal Classics this week. I'll be filling in for him again next week, and then I'll be back. So, yeah, it's been fun getting to fill in for him a little bit. And, yeah. Okay, well, we're going to play some more music. We're getting close to the end of the show, nearing the end. So, yeah, we're going to hear some more music. Starting off with Love, Love, Love by Donny Hathaway. That'll start off this next block after a quick message. So if you want to hear Love, Love, Love, then feel free to stay tuned after the quick message. Alrighty.
1: 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If you or your business would like to know more about sponsoring KDVS programming, you can contact the KDVS Underwriting Department at underwriting@kdvs.org.

You just heard Footsteps in the Dark, Parts 1 and 2 by the Isley Brothers. And before that was Love, Love, Love by Donny Hathaway. Super quick block, because I want to play one more song after this before we get into Democracy Now. But yeah, really love that Donny Hathaway song. And Footsteps in the Dark might have sounded familiar to you if you didn't already know this song. It is sampled in a bunch of songs. Most famously, It Was a Good Day by Ice Cube. And Them Changes by Thundercat. So yeah, if you were recognizing it, but you're like, wait, this doesn't sound quite right. Probably heard it sampled. Yeah, so great songs. All right, well, I'm DJ Starlight, and this was me covering for DJ A Push on Criminal Classics. I'll be back again next week, subbing in. So yeah, I'm gonna play one more song. This is Bound by the Ponderosa Twins Plus One. This one's also gonna sound very familiar and has been sampled. All right.

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The following views presented in this hour do not reflect the views of KDVS, KDVS sponsors, or the University of California. And we are about to listen to Democracy Now!

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1: My older brother works at Meylong Hydropower. He has been missing since the day the floods hit Nepal. I've been searching for him for the past 3 or 4 days without getting any sleep.
0: At least 900 people are dead, more than 4,700 missing in Nepal and Tibet following the devastating flash flood last week brought on by the collapse of a mountain glacier. We'll go to Nepal for the latest. Then power's finally been restored in Gary, Indiana, where a storm left nearly 40,000 residents without electricity for 2 weeks.
2: You got to think about Gary as predominantly Black. And look how they're treating us. It's terrible out here, man. It's terrible.
0: We'll go to Indiana and speak with Gary Mayor Eddie Melton. And we'll be joined by Ron Daniels. He attended the National Black Political Convention held in Gary, Indiana in 1972, and this weekend joined thousands for the 63rd anniversary of the March on Washington. Daniels was there in 1963 as well. Then Bill Hartung, author of The Trillion-Dollar War Machine on the U.S. War in Iran and the real reason there's a munitions shortage. And finally, Dolly Parton was laid to rest this weekend. We'll speak with her 9-to-5 co-star, Jane Fonda. Dolly's song for the film became an anthem for working women.
3: One day, about, I don't know, 3 or 4 weeks into the shooting, she called me and Lily over. I've written a song. And she starts singing 9-to-5, using her nails as percussion instruments. And I just, Lily and I looked at each other. We both had the biggest goosebumps we'd ever had.
4: Working 9-to-5.
0: All that and more coming up. Welcome to Democracy Now!, democracynow.org, The War and Peace Report. I'm Amy Goodman. U.S. forces targeted two Iranian launchers on Larak Island on Sunday. A U.S. official confirmed it's the first U.S. strike on Iran in over a month. Iran retaliated by striking U.S. forces based in Jordan and U.S. military targets at the Al Minhad Air Base in the UAE. It comes as the Washington Post reports several U.S. military leaders warn Secretary of Defense Pete Hegseth that prolonging the war against Iran is unsustainable as it weakens the U.S. ability to respond to threats. Meanwhile, Iranian leaders acknowledge foreign trade has shrunk by a third due to U.S. sanctions and blockade. This is Iran's President Masoud Pezeshkian.
5: We do not seek war. That has been our message to the world until now. However, in the face of aggression, we will not stand by. We are capable of delivering a decisive response. Instability in this region would affect everyone and create serious problems. Instability is in no country's interest.
0: President Trump Friday confirmed the United States has struck a deal with Venezuela to control more than 65 billion barrels of Venezuelan oil. Trump said on Truth Social the agreement would more than double U.S. oil reserves and, quote, substantially lower gas prices for all Americans, unquote, amidst the U.S.-Israeli war on Iran and the closure of the Strait of Hormuz. On Saturday, Venezuela's interim president, Delcy Rodriguez, hailed the deal as an economic revival for Venezuela.
6: Hay algo que debe quedar absolutamente claro.
7: One thing must remain absolutely clear. Venezuela retains ownership and sovereignty over its resources while utilizing capital, technology, and operational capacity to support the recovery of a strategic industry that has been severely affected by sanctions.
0: But many economists warn Venezuelans won't actually see significant benefits from the agreement. The deal also sparked widespread condemnation of the U.S. takeover of Venezuela's oil reserves after the abduction of former President Nicolas Maduro and the First Lady Celia Flores in January. U.S. Senator Chris Van Hollen said, quote, this is proof Trump put our service members at risk to get Venezuelan oil for his billionaire buddies. Putting our soldiers' lives on the line for private profit is a gross dereliction of his constitutional duty, Senator Van Hollen said. In Nepal, More than 900 people have been confirmed dead after a massive wall of water, mud and debris crashed through a Himalayan river valley on the border with Tibet. The number of missing people has topped 4,700. Rescuers are now digging into roughly a dozen hydropower tunnels where more than 900 workers are trapped, debris blocking the entrances. Meanwhile, in Kathmandu, morgues are full as families are searching hospitals for their missing loved ones. Crews have buried hundreds of unidentified bodies in shallow graves. This is a farmer who has four missing family members.
8: Everyone is hoping to find relatives. The army camp is crowded, and we need to wait for some time. There is hope, but bodies may be lying in nearby fields or farmland. But their families, like us, are hopeful. I left my work in Kathmandu to come here and look for our missing relatives.
0: After headlines, we'll go to Kathmandu to speak with journalist Kunda Dixit. Back in the United States, at least one person has been confirmed dead and 15 are still missing at Grand Canyon National Park in Arizona after a flash flood swept through the canyon Saturday. Over 60 people were evacuated from the park. In immigration news, ICE plans to spend as much as $2 million to purchase robot dogs to aid in immigration enforcement operations. It follows the agency's recent decision to purchase electric shock gloves for officers. CBS News reports that in the span of 10 days, the Trump administration deported more than 100 immigrants from the U.S. to at least eight countries in Africa they have no ties to, among them Afghans who help U.S. military members. The U.S. deportees have been sent to the Central African Republic, Equatorial Guinea, Liberia, and several other nations across Africa's Trump expands secretive third country agreements. This comes as another federal appeals courts block the Trump administration's efforts to indefinitely detain immigrants without access to bond hearings. This was the eighth ruling rejecting the policy. In more related news, the Board of Immigration Appeals has overturned a policy that allowed people with deferred action for childhood arrivals, or DACA, to travel outside the United States and re-enter the country with government permission. The policy is known as advanced parole. The Trump administration will now have the ability to penalize DACA recipients who leave the U.S. under advanced parole by denying them the right to apply for permanent U.S. residency for at least 10 years. In the occupied West Bank, at least three Palestinians were killed in an Israeli airstrike on Jenin Friday. This was the first Israeli airstrike in the West Bank in months as Israel escalates military raids. The Palestine Red Crescent said Israeli soldiers briefly detained medics and blocked their access to the site of the strike. In more news from the West Bank, masked Israeli settlers assaulted a Palestinian woman and three members of an NBC news team reporting on the ground Saturday. The news crew was interviewing Aida Ahmed Abdullah and her family in the town of Jalud near Nablus when they were attacked. Abdullah and her family had been violently forced from their home by Israeli settlers. In Gaza, an Israeli strike killed two Palestinians, including a three-year-old boy identified as Tayyam Hamdan, in the central Gaza Strip on Sunday. Since last October's so-called ceasefire, Israel's killed over 1,200 Palestinians in Gaza. This comes as Haaretz reports armed Palestinian militias have become an operational arm of the Israeli army and the counterintelligence agency Shin Bet inside Gaza. In an Israeli Air Force officer who spoke with Haaretz said, quote, "You see the state of Israel, the IDF and Shin Bet sending armed, trained militias to commit war crimes, and I'm the one who has to protect them during their operations so they don't get hurt," unquote. A federal judge has ruled that the Trump administration's violated the constitutional rights of international students in seeking to deport them for their pro-Palestinian activism and criticism of Israel. In her ruling, U.S. District Judge Noelle Wise wrote, quote, "In the United States, free speech, including the freedom to criticize the government and its leaders, is not a sign of our democracy's fragility. It is evidence of its strength. That strength is diminished when members of our society, citizens and non-citizens alike, must self-censor and behave or suffer the government's retaliation," unquote. The lawsuit was filed by the student newspaper, the Stanford Daily, which claimed that some of its writers who are on student visas declined to cover pro-Palestinian protests or report on topics related to Israel and requested their articles on such topics be removed, fearing deportation. In Ukraine, a Russian attack on a weapons depot on Friday night triggered enormous explosions and fires that engulfed dozens of homes and buildings, killing 38 people. It's Russia's deadliest attack on Ukraine this year. On Saturday, Russian strikes on Kyiv killed a 2-year-old girl and injured 12 others. On Sunday, Russian troops dropped bombs on private houses, killing 2 people, including a 13-year-old. In Russia, Ukraine hit a commercial facility Sunday, killing 2 people. Another person was killed in a Ukrainian attack in the Russian-controlled part of Luhansk region in eastern Ukraine. President Trump Sunday threatened to report NBC's Kristen Welker to the FCC, the Federal Communications Commission, for her comments on Trump's endorsement of GOP candidates. In a post on Truth Social, Trump said Welker, who's the longtime host of Meet the Press, should face, quote, rebuke or punishment, unquote, from the FCC for saying Trump's political endorsements have yielded, quote, mixed results in recent primary elections ahead of midterms in November. Trump lashed out, quote, how can anyone be allowed to say this working for freely given public airwaves, unquote. Trump went on to accuse what he described as the, quote, radical left news, unquote, of harassment and libel. FCC Chair Brendan Carr has often sided with Trump in his attacks against the press and free speech. Here in New York, protesters gathered outside Madison Square Garden to rally against a visit from Mohan Bhagwat, the chief of the RSS, a far-right paramilitary organization closely linked to India's ruling BJP party. India's Prime Minister Narendra Modi is a member of the group, and Bhagwat's rally in New York marks the beginning of a global speaking tour for the 100th anniversary of the RSS. Democracy Now! Spoke to Sunny Singh, a Sikh activist at the rally.
9: The RSS has state power in India right now, which is not only a threat to people in my community as the Indian government targets us for assassinations in parts of the diaspora in the U.S. and Canada, but also to our Muslim brothers and sisters, our Christian brothers and sisters, other religious minorities, and Dalit and Bahujan people. So I stand in solidarity with all those communities. I'm also here to stand up for my own community.
0: And in Washington, D.C., 63 years after Martin Luther King stood on the steps of the Lincoln Memorial and delivered his I Have a Dream speech, thousands assembled Friday to warn against the attacks on voting rights. It comes as the Supreme Court this year significantly weakened Section 2 of the Voting Rights Act, making it harder for plaintiffs to challenge discriminatory voting maps. Friday's event drew union members, students, members of black fraternities and sororities, and activists from around the country. Speakers included Martin Luther King Jr.'s granddaughter, Yolanda Renee King, and his son, Martin Luther King III, as well as U.S. Senator Bernie Sanders of Vermont and Democratic Congressmember Alexandria Ocasio-Cortez of New York.
10: Be clear about the country that we are fighting for. We, the people, demand full, protected, and restored voting rights in the United States of America.
0: Civil rights leader Ron Daniels will join us later in the broadcast. He attended this weekend's commemoration and was there for the March on Washington in 1963. And those are some of the headlines. This is Democracy Now!, democracynow.org, The War and Peace Report. I'm Amy Goodman. In Nepal, more than 900 people have been confirmed dead after a massive wall of water, mud and debris crashed through a Himalayan river valley on the border with Tibet. More than 4,700 people are missing. Rescue efforts are also underway for more than 900 hydropower workers believed to be trapped in more than a dozen underground tunnels blocked by debris. Families are searching hospitals for the missing, and crews have buried hundreds of unidentified bodies in shallow graves. This is a Nepali man searching for missing family members.
8: Everyone is hoping to find relatives. The army camp is crowded, and we need to wait for some time. There is hope, but bodies may be lying in nearby fields or farmland. But their families, like us, are hopeful. I left my work in Kathmandu to come here and look for our missing relatives.
0: On Sunday, the World Health Organization, WHO, partnered with the Nepal Army to rush essential supplies to flood-affected parts of central Nepal. This is WHO team lead in Nepal, Dr. Balinder Singh Chawla, describing the scale of the destruction.
11: We've washed away. There are families that have been washed away. The health facilities have been washed away. And people are in dire need of support. WHO has been trying to assess the needs and respond to the government of Nepal with whatever best we can at this moment. We have been supporting with our IEHK kits. We've been supporting with tents. We're supporting with other supplies as required. And there are other supplies that are coming from Kathmandu to this place.
0: For more, we go to Kathmandu, Nepal, where we're joined by Kunda Dixit. He's a former editor and current publisher of Nepali Times. His most recent piece is headlined, Nepal Avalanche Was Live on Drone Camera. Dixit is author of Dateline Earth, Journalism as If the Planet Mattered, and also a People's War trilogy of the Nepal conflict. He's also a media educator and chair of the Center for Investigative Journalism, Nepal. Kunda Dixit, welcome back to Democracy Now! It's an honor to have you with us. Our condolences over the horror of what has taken place. Well over 5,000 people dead or missing at this point. The numbers may be going up. Still, people are being searched for, especially in these hydroelectric hydropower tunnels. Can you talk about what's happening on the ground?
12: Well, on the ground, I think we're just picking up the pieces now. Hope is fading for most of those who are missing. This runs into thousands, mainly because many of them are buried under, 100, 200 meters of debris, or bodies are being washed up in all the way down in India, 250 kilometers downstream. So this is a catastrophe of unimaginable proportions. I, in my career, have never seen anything like it. And we have covered other glacial lake bursts in the Himalaya before. Because there is so little news of bodies, their relatives are really distraught, as you showed here earlier. And they're, thronging to hospital morgues. The morgues are full, so their bodies are being buried after DNA identification so that they can be brought up later for cremation. But actually, the strange thing is there are very few bodies compared to the numbers who are missing. So it's a terrible situation. It's a huge human tragedy, but it's also an economic loss for the country. Much worse, in fact, than the 2015 earthquake in Nepal, which killed 9,000 people.
0: Can you talk about the fact, I mean, people refer to an act of God. We're talking about a glacier, something you have written about extensively, and the effects of climate change on your community, on the country of Nepal, on Tibet. And what this means when you are right next to the largest greenhouse gas emitter, China. And of course, I'm speaking to you from the historically largest greenhouse gas emitter, the United States, and what this means for a country like Nepal, not responsible, to say the least, for climate change.
12: We are next to India and China, who are the biggest emitters together. But in per capita terms, they're not as high as industrialized countries, even now. And China is taking great leaps in renewable energy. So is India going that way. So this is historical. The buildup of greenhouse gases has led to this. We used to say that the glaciers are melting in the Himalaya. Now it seems like the mountains are cracking up. And this seems to be the case in this event, which happened on a mountain in Nepal, near the Chinese border, where mountains that are already fragile because of seismic activity are now losing the permafrost ice that used to be inside the cracks in the rocks, which have now melted because of global warming. And then the mountains are literally crumbling. And what happened this time, it seems, is that the rocks, the bedrock underneath a glacier gave way. So it came down with the rocks and the ice on top of it into the valley below, into a river that then flowed into Nepal. So this has sort of redefined what global warming and climate change is doing, not just to Nepal and the Himalaya, but to the planet.
0: Can you talk about what the Red Cross is saying right now? I mean, the number of people, we don't know the numbers at this point, and particularly the hydropower tunnels and what is happening?
12: Yeah, this happened on a river called the Trisuli, which actually starts in Tibet and flows into Nepal. And it is a major economic corridor. It is for tourism. A lot of trekkers and mountaineers go through this valley to go climb mountains and hike in them. It's an extremely scenic area. It's very beautiful. It's also the economic corridor to China, Nepal's second largest trading partner. Most of our trade goes through a border checkpoint, which now no longer exists, from Nepal into China. The highway leading to that checkpoint has been swept away. And it's also a conduit for pilgrims going up to holy lakes up in the mountains in Nepal as well as in Tibet. And this Friday was actually the full moon day, was one of the holiest days of the year for pilgrims. So there, the valley was full of tourists and pilgrims and travelers and traders, trucks and buses. So that's why the death toll among the visitors was so high. But we can't even imagine. I mean, no one has even calculated precisely the death toll among Nepali people in the settlements and the towns and the villages that were completely wiped off the map.
0: This is exiled Tibetan spiritual leader, the Dalai Lama, speaking on Sunday.
5: The recent flash floods in the Nepal-Tibet border region, particularly in the Kyrgyz on the Tibetan side and in the Rasuwa area of Nepal, have caused great loss of life, suffering, and destruction. For the benefit of the deceased, those missing, we will pray to Avalokiteshvara and recite the six-syllable mantra. May these prayers help and benefit all those affected by this tragedy.
0: Can you talk, Khandu Dixit, about what is needed from the international community at this point?
12: Well, I think at the point immediately we needed that specialized digging equipment to reach those tunnels of the hydropower plants that you mentioned. There are about 900 workers and engineers who are stuck inside. Some of them have been now approached, but they found no survivors inside and no sign of life. The others are in remote areas, and even the entrances have now been completely plugged by the sediment that came down the river. I think in the longer term, this is going to take years, if not a decade, to rehabilitate and find jobs and find economic activity, find homes for people who have been displaced downstream. And this is going to run into hundreds of thousands of people who will be affected indirectly. It might actually spur more out-migration to cities and abroad, people leaving just to take care of their families and to rebuild. The government is now, we have a new government in the last, it's just been in power for 6 months after the Gen Z uprising exactly a year ago. And they have some amazingly talented technocrats with international exposure. And I'm sure that, you know, they understand the gravity of the situation and are approaching in multilateral donors as well as countries abroad for specialized help, as well as long-term assistance for development and to get the economic activity going again.
0: And you face the possibility in this last 30 seconds of another flood, Khanda?
12: Yeah, it's raining heavily outside. I'm looking outside my window towards the north where the valley is. And I see on the weather radar that the area that where the flood originated behind Langtang Mountain is now under a very heavy thunderstorm and snowfall. So we're not out of these woods yet.
0: Mm. Khandu Dixit, former editor and current publisher of Nepali Time, most recent piece, Nepal Avalanche Was Live on Drone Camera, author of Dateline Earth, Journalism as If the Planet Mattered. and a people war trilogy of the Nepal conflict. Coming up, the Washington Post revealed several U.S. military leaders have advised the defense secretary against extending the war in Iran. We'll speak with William Hartung, author of The Trillion-Dollar War Machine. Stay with us.

0: Small Things by Kasi Velaza, performing at the Brooklyn Folk Festival. This is Democracy Now!, democracynow.org, The War and Peace Report. I'm Amy Goodman. The Washington Post revealed several U.S. military leaders have advised Defense Secretary Pete Hegseth against extending the war in Iran because the six-month-old war has degraded the military's ability to confront threats elsewhere. The warnings appeared in a classified assessment recently shared with Hegseth. The Washington Post reports the warnings were detailed by the heads of the Army, Navy, and Air Force, and the four-star commanders overseeing U.S. operations throughout Europe, Asia, and Latin America. This comes after multiple reports have revealed the U.S. is facing a munitions shortage. According to Reuters, the U.S. Army has used up much of its global stockpile of surface-to-surface long-range missiles. We're joined now by William Hartung, principal advisor at the Project on Government Oversight. His new piece for The Nation headlined "The Real Reason There's a Munitions Shortage." His latest book is titled "The Trillion-Dollar War Machine: How Runaway Military Spending Drives American to Foreign Wars and Bankrupts Us at Home." So what is the real reason for this shortage? And do you believe there is one, Bill?
1: Too many wars. I mean, if you're going to arm a genocide, wage an illegal war on Iran, the prior arming of Ukraine, you're going to run out of munitions. And of course, these interceptors are dealing with drones that cost tens of thousands. They cost millions. So the Pentagon is completely dysfunctional when it comes to fighting this kind of war. They have depleted some of these things to some degree, perhaps a third to a half. But the reason they're saying this is because then it would be ready for a war with China. If we have a war with China, we're in deep, deep trouble. We really have a diplomacy gap more than a munitions gap.
0: I mean, we were just reporting on the U.S. attacking Iran again for the first time in a month.
1: Yeah, well, I think Hegseth and Trump, they have a foreign policy more based on fantasy and the president's ego than any kind of analysis. I mean, he thought he was going to swoop in there, put in a leader that was conducive to U.S. interests, and he's got a six-month war on his hands. So whether they'll listen to the military leaders is hard to know, but the fact that they spoke up is kind of unique in Trump world.
0: Can you talk about the U.S. using, to say the least, expensive missiles to attack Iran's, to say the least, inexpensive drones?
1: Well, yeah. You know, an Iranian drone might cost $30,000 or $40,000. A cruise missile is $2 million. Some of the Patriot interceptor batteries are over $10 billion. The THAAD missile defense system, a full battery, could be $18 billion. So the so-called cost-exchange ratio is not in the U.S. favor. And, of course, these things take time to build. So it's great as a money-making machine for the weapons industry, but it's not any way to wage a conflict, of course, a conflict that shouldn't have been started in the first place.
0: Your book is called "The Trillion-Dollar War Machine." The U.S. has never spent more on the military than it is now, and it has a critical shortage of weapons?
1: Yes. It's partly because they like to build the big-ticket things, the F-35, the bombers, the aircraft
0: carriers. What about the F-35, which you've, to say the least, criticized?
1: Well, it's probably the most dysfunctional weapons program in living memory. It was supposed to do many things, does none of them well. It's in the hangar half of the time. It was supposed to be a revolution in military procurement. It's kind of proven why you have to take those claims with a grain of salt, like the new tech claims about how the miracles they're going to do are probably just that, a marketing technique.
0: Can you talk about how the weapons are being used? Last week's Democracy Now! Headline, this comes as the Associated Press reports the Pentagon faces a beyond critical shortage of Patriot missile interceptors in Europe. After exhausting most of its supply, defending U.S. bases and Israel from Iranian drones and missiles. Talk about the role of the interceptors, specifically what role they play in the U.S. defense of Israel.
1: Well, yes. You know, these drones can be quite capable, and as I said, they're relatively cheap by military terms. So to defend Israel, to defend U.S. bases, to defend U.S. communication nodes, they need to use these expensive missiles. And you can't build them quickly, so they've taken them from Europe. They'll probably use fewer in the Gulf, although they have to defend parts of the Gulf. So It's really, I think they thought they could bully their way to victory, and they really didn't build. Our military is less about defense than about enriching contractors. So that dysfunction is.
0: And what about that? The level of profit of the military contractors at this point?
1: Well, you know, more than half the Pentagon budget goes to contractors. And usually in wartime, they get more because they're supposed to go quicker and so forth. But for example, out of Ukraine, they gave General Dynamics money to build an ammunition plant that literally didn't produce anything in 2 years, as Politico, ProPublica reported. So this idea, push it out the door more quickly, is working against a dysfunctional arms industry.
0: Final comments on what people should understand at this point and what you feel should be the direction this country is going. And given the amount of dark money in politics right now, in campaign contributions, do you also hold the Democrats responsible?
1: Yeah, it's a bipartisan problem. Trump, of course, is shouting it from the rooftops. But I'm not worried about a munitions gap. I'm worried about a democracy gap, a public health gap, environmental protection gap, equality gap. Those are the things that are going to harm people, certainly more than Iran or even more than China. So we need to demand that rather than doubling down on a bigger arms industry, we start meeting people's needs.
0: William Hartung, principal advisor at the Project on Government Oversight, will link to your new piece, The Real Reason There's a Munitions Shortage. His latest book, co-authored with Ben Freeman, is titled The Trillion-Dollar War Machine, How Runaway Military Spending Drives America into Foreign Wars and Bankrupts Us at Home. This is Democracy Now!, democracynow.org. I'm Amy Goodman. We turn now to Gary, Indiana, where thousands of residents recently spent 2 weeks without power following a storm that ripped through the majority black city. Indiana Governor Mike Braun and others have called for investigations into why it took the private utility company, Northern Indiana Public Service Company, NIPSCO, so long for power to be restored. NIPSCO is privately owned and partially owned by Blackstone. The blackout impacted all aspects of life, from residents being trapped in apartments to gas stations running out of fuel to grocery stores being forced to close. During the blackout, residents of Gary decried the company's failure to restore power.
2: You got to think about Gary is predominantly black. And look how they're treating us. It's terrible out here, man. It's terrible. And it shouldn't even be this way in 2026, man. 2026 is still like this, and it's terrible, man. It's terrible. I feel bad, to be honest with you, man.
0: Officials have estimated the storm might have resulted in up to $5 billion in damages in Gary and other Indiana communities. Gary is a majority black city, about 80%, which is home of what was once the world's largest steel mill in the world. But deindustrialization has taken its toll on the city. In the 60s, the city's population reached over 175,000. Today, it stands at under 70,000. About a third of the population lives below the poverty line. We go now to Gary, Indiana, where we're joined by the city's mayor, Eddie Melton. Welcome to Democracy Now! Can you talk about the state of your city right now? As we reported over the last 2 weeks, tens of thousands of people without electricity and all that that means, and where you're standing right now.
3: Me on the show, as you can imagine, a city without power for over 2 weeks is still in recovery. We have about 95-97% of the population that is back with power. Many of the folks that are without power is because they received personal damage to their homes, ripping off weather heads and things of that nature. So we've been raising the dollars before there was a commitment from the state and federal government so we can help those individuals restore power. So we're still in the recovery phase as we speak.
0: Can you talk about the role of the private energy company NIPSCO for the country, for the world to understand what took place? Actually, you used to work for them. Is that right, Mayor Melton?
3: Yeah, absolutely. So I understand the process. So I would tell you that for a storm that came through. They say that it's almost as a Category 2 hurricane came through Northwest Indiana, swept through three counties, Lake County, Porter County, and LaPorte County, portions of LaPorte County. Heavy wind and rain. That rain went to central Indiana, where there's significant flooding that occurred there as well, ripping trees up out of the ground, causing a lot of destruction to our grid system. So having worked there, I understand the process of restoration of power. I didn't work on the operations side, but I dealt much with that aspect of it. And knowing mutual aid that comes from other communities, I was saddened to see that we didn't receive that mutual aid as much as the size of Gary is. Gary is 52 square miles, so it takes a significant amount of labor and hands on deck to restore a lot of that system.
0: When the city, when the state, when the company announced its restoration, did it mention, was Gary even included in the schedule?
3: That was where the initial outcry from us started. When an energy company releases their estimated time of restoration, it typically lists out those communities in certain regional areas and pockets. But this was an abnormal storm. And I urged the utility company to break down the city separate from the other regional populations that they were identifying. When we did not see Gary listed in the beginning, it felt as if we were being left behind and overlooked. So we pressed and we called before the public, and we told them to come before the public to do a press conference to articulate what was the problem, how long it was going to take for restoration, and to start listing Gary separately from other cities so we can have an accurate account and we can track it from a transparency perspective.
0: Do you think it had something to do with Gary being more than 80% Black, a third of the population under the poverty line?
3: Well, that's what I felt at that moment. When you look and you do not see your city listed on there. Now, granted, there were other cities that weren't mentioned. But when your power's out at your home and you're in your city, you're looking for your city. So to omit the city, it felt very overlooking and not the direct attention that it need in an emergency such as that.
0: Many climate studies have shown that climate chaos we're experiencing all over this country, not to mention the world. We were just talking about Nepal, will disproportionately hurt under-resourced and underserved communities. Can you talk about the efforts underway in Indiana to protect its citizens from future storms and also the lawsuits that have already been brought, for example, against NIPSCO?
3: Yes. So we put together a series of demands to the utility company. One of that is hardening the infrastructure. If we had six storms last year, and this year we've had 14 already before the end of the year, and we've never seen wind this strong before. If we're seeing winds close to 100 miles or over 100 miles an hour, they need to ensure that the utility grid system is going to sustain that type of wind. So there's going to be what type of poles are going to be used? Are they going to be hardened with a different type of material instead of just the typical wooden poles? Are they going to put cement in the base of these? Are they going to upgrade the circuitry as well as the transformers? All of this stuff has to take place for a city the size of Gary to endure more and severe storms. Right now, we have received the federal declaration of a natural disaster for the state of Indiana. And the governor himself also provided some resources. And today there'll be FEMA will be on the ground. I'll be meeting with FEMA hands on and the governor to ensure that the resources are deployed throughout the entire city.
0: Eddie Melton, I want to thank you for being with us. Mayor of Gary, Indiana. This is Democracy Now!, democracynow.org, the War and Peace Report. I'm Amy Goodman. In 1972, Gary, Indiana, was the site of the historic National Black Political Convention. To many, it was known as the Gary Convention. Its impact still felt today. Among those who attended, Coretta Scott King, Betty Shabazz, the wife of Malcolm X, Jesse Jackson, Bobby Seale, Louis Farrakhan, Shirley Chisholm, Harry Belafonte, Mary Baraka, the great New Jersey poet, and others. The convention led to the founding of the National Black Political Assembly. Our next guest, Ron Daniels, served as president of the assembly from 74 to 1980. Ron Daniels joins us now, president of the Institute of the Black World 21st Century, convener of the National African American Reparations Commission, host of Vantage Point on WBAI 99.5 FM New York and on the Pacifica Network, just back, actually, from the 63rd anniversary of the March on Washington, where thousands gathered this weekend for that incredible day 63 years ago when Dr. King gave his I Have a Dream speech. Dr. Daniels, if you can start off by talking about placing Gary, Indiana, in this political context, this historical context that many young people who are watching and listening to this show right now had never heard of.
4: Well, there are a lot of young people now asking about the Gary National Black Political Convention. It was one of the great gatherings in the history of black people in this country. I did have the honor of playing an incredible role in it, actually coming out of Youngstown, Ohio. I'm listening to all of these steel towns, and Youngstown is a steel town. Had the opportunity to serve as co-convener of the Ohio delegation, along with Mayor Stokes of Cleveland. And so there, the Gary Convention set forth a black political agenda, which if you look at it, and I read it occasionally, you would think we're still in the same spot. We're not actually in the same spot, but some of the same issues, D.C. statehood, for example, that was raised at the March on Washington. I'm reflecting back on how D.C. statehood was a major call at the Gary National Black Political Convention. Its historic outcome, really, more than anything else, was it led to a watershed number of black elected officials leaving with the idea that it wasn't necessarily the skin color or the character of a person that was important or the individuals. It was about an agenda. No permanent friends, no permanent enemies, but a permanent agenda. That process of having periodic gatherings to say, what is our agenda? That's what we should be fighting for. And when I think about Gary, I think about Richard Gordon Hatcher, one of the most, I think, the most influential and most progressive mayor of his time. Along with Marion Barry of Washington, D.C., and Mayor Jackson first term. He and I were very close friends. We worked together in the Jackson campaign. Of course, he was chairman of the 1988 Jackson for President campaign. I served as a deputy campaign manager. And when you look at really where we are today in terms of urban policy, you look at Gary and you raise the question about cities being left back, the whole question of deindustrialization. You had Mayor Hatcher, one of the most progressive mayors. He was sharp. He was brilliant. But the fact of the matter is that town was run by U.S. Steel. U.S. Steel was the second largest steel producing center. It may have had the biggest plant. Pittsburgh, number one. Gary, number two. Youngstown was number four. So whatever, when U.S. Steel dictated its terms, or when U.S. Steel eventually pulled out, it was a devastating blow to the city of Gary, leading to increasing crime and poverty, that the kind of situation that you see now. And it really raises questions really about an agenda moving forward. For example, I'm listening about the private electrical company. Well, you know, Amy, one of the things that a lot of people have forgotten about is there was a time when we had a much more robust public space. And I argue that the public space is the great equalizer in a racialized capitalist system. So we need public utilities. But instead of having public utilities, we're negotiating with private utilities. And they don't serve almost any community well, but they certainly don't serve black and brown and marginalized communities well. And I do mean by that also poor white communities. So there's a lot to be unpacked in terms of what's going on in Gary. But it's also important to look forward in this moment to the need of black folks to come together. You know, one of the outcomes, ultimately, that relationship between Richard Gordon Hatcher and Jesse Jackson, the Rainbow Coalition. We're in a period now where we need something similar to a Rainbow Coalition to really address the critical issues that were talked about at the March on Washington that just occurred. Kudos to Reverend Sharpton and Martin King III and Andrea Waters King for convening again a huge number of leaders that came together, which we need for this moment, because this is one of, if not the most dangerous moment in the history of these United States of America. That's the negative side. The

0: Medicare for air, but Medicare for all. But King's call for a guaranteed annual income, a bill of rights, that would talk about education for all. These bold ideas is what we need right now. Bold, bold, transformative ideas.
1: Ron Daniels, on Friday, you were in Washington, D.C., 63 years after Dr. Martin Luther King stood on the steps of the Lincoln Memorial and gave his I Have a Dream speech. Thousands assembled on Friday, including you, to warn against the attacks on voting rights. Among the people who spoke, Martin Luther King's son, Martin Luther King, Senator Bernie Sanders, Alexandria Ocasio-Cortez, as well as Martin Luther King Jr.'s granddaughter, Yolanda Renee King.
2: We will pick up the baton. We will restore the dream when voting rights are weakened. We will restore the dream when hatred tries to divide us. We will restore the dream when children are afraid to go to school. We will restore the dream when people are threatened, are treated as less than human because of their race, religion, gender, immigration status, whom they love, how much money they have, or where they were born. We will restore the dream.
1: So that is Martin Luther King Jr.'s granddaughter, Yolanda Renee King, speaking. You were there on Friday, Dr. Ron Daniels, and you were there 63 years ago. Your final comments about the significance of this moment and the attack on the Voting Rights Act and voting overall.
0: Well, I think the other theme is we're not going back. And we need to know that history because we've been here before. Every time there's been significant progress in terms of Black Americans and people of color and the oppressed, there's been a backlash. This is the ugliest backlash we've seen. It is perhaps the sort of the dying gasp of a system that needs a major overhaul. And one of the things that was so inspiring about the March on Washington, there were really, really thousands of young people there as well. And they spoke out and you saw them assembled under the leadership of the NAN Youth Division and whatever. So I'm very optimistic that, as Maya Angelou says, strong young women and men, strong people keep coming on. We are going to change this country. No matter how difficult it is, we're not going back.
1: Dr. Ron Daniels, president of the Institute of the Black World, 21st Century. Thank you so much for being with us. Coming up, Jane Fonda remembers Dolly Parton, who was laid to rest this weekend. They starred together in 9 to 5.
3: Working 9 to 5.
1: Jane Fonda and Lily Tomlin, who together starred in 9 to 5. This is Democracy Now!, democracynow.org. I'm Amy Goodman. Yes, the legendary singer-songwriter, country superstar Dolly Parton, who died Tuesday in Nashville, Tennessee, surrounded by her loved ones, 80 years old, reportedly battling cancer, was laid to rest in a private burial Friday. News of Parton's death sparked tributes around the world, honoring a musical legacy that spanned decades. Dolly Parton won multiple Grammys, numerous other awards. She also starred in the 1980 film 9 to 5, yes, with Lily Tomlin and Jane Fonda. I spoke with Jane Fonda this weekend behind the stage at the Middlebury New Filmmakers Festival, where she was being honored and has a new film, Gaslit. I asked her about her relationship with Dolly Parton and the film 9 to 5.
4: So this is how 9 to 5 came to be what it was. Back in the 70s, the anti-Vietnam War movement, our movement was called the Indochina Peace Campaign, and one of my colleagues was Karen Nussbaum, an activist from Boston, and her day job was organizing women office workers. And every time she'd see me, she'd tell me stories about the kind of things that women office workers had to put up with. And eventually I said, I got to make a movie about this. And it began as a kind of a dark comedy, but dark. And then one day I heard that Lily Tomlin was doing a one-woman show downtown called Appearing Nightly. And I had never seen her work. And I went down and I saw her, 15 characters, and she embodied every one of them. I was smitten. I had never seen that kind of brilliance before. And as I was driving home, I

0: enjoying myself. I'd had a beer. I was driving, and I realized that I couldn't make a movie about secretaries without Lily Tomlin being in it. I didn't want to. And I turned on the radio, and it's Two Doors Down. Dolly Parton is singing Two Doors Down. And I suddenly saw Dolly. She's a secretary. She's typing. She can't see her fingers. I thought, oh, my God, Dolly, Lily, and Jane. Needless to say, we had to approach it a little differently. It became an outright comedy and directed by Colin Higgins. And the rest is history. But that's how it came about.
1: And what was it like working with Dolly? You gave her her first acting job.
0: That's right. That's right. I did. Well, first day of work, she shows up and she's memorized the entire script. She thought that she was supposed to learn it all. And then one day, about, I don't know, 3 or 4 weeks into the shooting, she called me and Lily over during the lunch break. Come here. And, you know, she had nails like this. She came in the corner and she said, I think I've written a song. And she starts singing 9 to 5, using her nails as percussion instruments. And I just, Lily and I looked at each other. We both had the biggest goosebumps we'd ever had. And it was like, oh my God.
2: Working 9 to 5.
0: This is it. This is it. At least the song is going to be a hit. This is great. This is the anthem of the secretaries movement. And Dolly, if she had gotten to the end of the day without her and her friends laughing so hard they had to cross their legs, then she would create a cause for laughter. She laughed all the time and made sure that everybody around her guffawed all the time. I know because I spent 10 days with her on her tour bus, touring Appalachia, Missouri, Tennessee, Arkansas, because I was about to play a hillbilly, and Dolly's the only hillbilly I knew, so she helped me find a hillbilly that I could base my character on.
1: And you've talked about how smart Dolly was. She often said, I'm not insulted when someone says dumb blonde, because I'm not dumb and I'm not a blonde.
0: I know. She wasn't dumb. She had the ability, like X-ray vision, she could see through people to their essence. Whatever the outside was, she could see, good or bad, to the essence of a person. Which is interesting, because what she saw in me was a virgin. She told Lily, she said, Jane's like a virgin.
1: And you sang with her?
0: One of the ways that she helped me with a character of the hillbilly that I played in The Dollmaker, she invited me to Nashville, and then we spent 10 days driving through Appalachia and meeting people. But the first night I was in Nashville, she announced to me that I was coming with her to the Grand Ole Opry and I was going to sing backup. I sang backup for Dolly at the Grand Ole Opry. Nobody knew who I was. This was 1977, I think, 78. And, I sang backup with Dolly.
1: As we talked today, Dolly was just buried. The legend of Dolly Parton will live on. What did she ultimately mean to you?
0: She meant love. She really did. She loved everyone. One day we were having a photo session, me, Dolly, and Lily, and for fun, we crossed our eyes, and they took a picture of us with our eyes crossed, and she got very upset. She said, we never can show this to anybody. She said, it looks like we're making fun. I have a relative who's cross-eyed. I don't ever want to see this picture. You know, she just, you know, I was in deep hollows of Tennessee and Arkansas where people lived in tar paper shacks with no electricity or running water. And she would come in her full regalia. I never saw her without full regalia. And And they loved her so much that they accepted my presence. And it was so clear that she absolutely respected them. That was why there was so much love. She never played down. She always was pulled together. She was always who she was, out of respect for her fans. She taught me the importance of acknowledging and respecting fans.
1: And finally, would you call Dolly a feminist?
0: Oh, absolutely. Absolutely. She knew from the get-go who she was. She knew that people would make fun of who she was because of how she looked. And so she did it first, and she did it so smart. And she was always in charge of her life. She was always in charge of her talent and her business and her career. It came from her. So yes, she was in charge of her life. She was a feminist.
1: Jane Fonda, thanks so much.
3: The legendary actor and activist Jane Fonda speaking about Dolly Parton. They starred together in the film 9 to 5 with Lily Tomlin. Dolly Parton was laid to rest next to her husband, Carl Dean, in a private burial on Friday in Nashville, Tennessee. Jane Fonda's new film is Gaslit. We'll talk more about that in the coming weeks. And that does it for today's show. A very happy birthday to Hani Masood. I'll be at the Firehouse Cinema at DCTV in Manhattan today for the Q&A after the 3:30 screening of the documentary Runa See Me. On Saturday, September 5th, I'll be in Madison, Wisconsin at the Barrymore Theater at 7:30 for a screening of Steal the Story, Please. And in Chicago on Sunday, check out democracynow.org. Special thanks to Mike Burke and Nicole Salazar. I'm Amy Goodman. Thanks for joining us.
4: Hello, KDVS. This is the top of the hour down the station. It is now time for the next show, which is On the Rocks with DJ Nautilus and a special guest co-host for today, who is not paying attention, but that is the Space Wanderer. Anyways, I'm going to get quickly into the show, starting off with the first song of today's show, Darkness by the Human League.

0: All right, KWS. That was the end of today's fourth song. That song was Swamp Thing by the Chameleons. I believe I've played something else by the Chameleons. I got some good post-punk sounding tracks, an entertaining listen. Before that, I played Russian Roulette by Lords of the New Church, and that song I've been playing quite frequently on my own time. I haven't gotten around to listening to that full album of the same name, The Lords of the New Church. But Russian Roulette is very, very catchy. And it's one of those bands that kind of acts as a side project, although very short-lived. But it has members, has one of the founding members is from The Damned, a group I quite frequently play on KDVS, as well as a member from Dead Boys. And they do some very cool stuff. Like I said, I've only heard a couple of tracks, but Russian Roulette has been very catchy. And then before that, I played Mouth to Mouth by The Glove, another side project band that has very notable members. The Glove is
1: Robert Smith,
0: yeah.
1: And then also someone from Susie and the Banshees?
0: Yeah, the bassist from Susie and the Banshees. His name is Steven Severin.
1: You know what's cool too? Robert Smith is like the guitarist on one of the Susie and the Banshees albums.
0: Yeah, they do a lot of collaboration stuff.
1: I forget which one it is. It's
0: and then this track has Jeanette Landre as the vocalist. I think there might be a version of this song that Robert Smith sings, but I could be wrong. But Blue Sunshine was the only album that The Glove put out. Very good stuff. Anything else to add?
1: No. I think, I don't know. The Susie and the Banshees album that I'm thinking of is one of the later ones that doesn't have a lot of popular stuff on it. It was just that he only toured with them, but he was doing his own tour too with The Cure. I think it's Hyenas. I'm 99% sure it's Hyenas. It might be A Kiss in the Dream House, but I'm pretty sure it's Hyenas or Hyena. I don't know.
0: Yeah. Well, the Space Wanderer is the sole arbiter of goth music. Right?
1: Yeah, exactly.
0: Yeah,
1: exactly.
0: Own it. And the first song I played today was Darkness by the Human League. I played this for you the other day, and you suggested that I play another song along with it. What was it? I don't remember.
1: Oh, it was When the Lights Go Out by The Naked Eyes.
0: Oh.
1: Because in Darkness, they're don't let the lights go out. And so then you could play When the Lights Go Out.
0: Yeah, that would have been clever.
1: Yeah.
0: Missed opportunity. All right.
1: Oh, it looks like I just got texted. Someone keeps texting me I have their iron, which they lent me they lent this to me maybe 7 or 8 months ago and then never asked.
0: You don't
1: about
0: have
1: it,
0: again. It, right?
1: Right. I totally right. don't have it. I totally don't have it. But yeah.
0: Gonna get caught.
1: No, I'm not gonna get
0: caught.
1: They're
0: gonna iron your fingers when they find out.
1: No, because I don't have the iron, wink.
0: Right.
1: Yeah, totally.
0: Anyways, I got some special messages to play before getting into some more music. So thanks again for tuning in. 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

0: That was Wish Fulfillment by Sonic Youth off their album Dirty. I have two t-shirts of Sonic Youth t-shirts, and both of them have that as the have
1: and
0: that
1: she
0: album.
1: She can't even name five songs.
0: I can name five songs. I can name five songs off this one album and many more albums. I can engage in discussion about Sonic Youth longer than you could.
1: I don't have
0: over,
1: five
0: this guy
1: t-shirts.
0: Over here calls it the Sonic Youths.
1: This is
0: kick this guy
1: complete,
0: out right now. He knows nothing about indie radio.
1: Complete fabrication.
0: Absolutely not. Not fabricated. This is based on whole truth. Nothing has been left out of context. Anyways, song before that, I played President Gas by the Psychedelic Furs. You know, I had a less high opinion of the Psychedelic Furs, but that's just because I heard their most popular songs. But lately, there's been a couple bangers.
1: Isn't President Gas like their number two song?
0: No, it's not.
1: I'm pretty sure it's like at least in their top five.
0: Nope.
1: It's like number three.
0: Nope.
1: Oh,
0: nope.
1: Okay, never mind. It's number six.
0: Hey, your song that you've been playing, Sister Europe, is higher than President Gas.
1: I haven't been playing it
0: on
1: air.
0: Your subtitle is really good. No, I mean, just in general. I don't even know what President Gas is off of, but oh, it's off of Forever Now.
1: Yeah, the same one that
0: has Love My Way.
1: Love My Way, yeah. Yep. Yeah. The first time I ever went on KDVS, the DJ I was shadowing played President Gas.
0: Oh, really?
1: Yeah.
0: Shout out to that DJ. It's a good song.
1: DJ, young DJ DK.
0: Whoa, what a throwback. Rest in peace. My go. No, he's still alive, but
1: I think he's
0: moved
1: still
0: on
1: comes
0: to better
1: on
0: things.
1: KDVS sometimes.
0: Well, he's not in Davis anymore, so frequency has decreased, I'm sure.
1: Yeah.
0: And before that, I played The Pacific Age by Orchestral Maneuvers in the Dark. They got some really good stuff. This album's really good.

0: All right, KDVS Davis, this is Goodbye from DJ Nolis and the Space Wanderer.
1: Wait, I just want to say that I'm really sorry for the competitive animosity that has slipped through on this show. It wasn't my intention or the intention of KDVS and KDVS sponsors in the University of California does not condone competitive animosity among DJs, especially when they're competing about niche music.
0: What happened to your anti-authoritarian like action? Like where is that?
1: Where's the anti-authority?
0: You're conforming. We've got a conformist in here, guys.
1: No, you know what? You know what? This is anti-conformism because everyone else on KDVS would be like, you don't know. You haven't heard of like Elliot Smith. What are you even doing?
0: Who's that?
1: You even call yourself? You call yourself indie? Like, you know, whatever. The popular music is good for a reason.
0: You apologize for the competitive animosity, yet it still is, you know.
1: Yeah, it's
0: palpable
1: true.
0: In this room.
1: It's true. It's true. I feel competitive animosity with some of the other KDVS DJs. Although I actually, you know what, we have some lovely programming hosts here on KDVS, and the next show is going to have some of them.
0: Well, so, before the next show, I'll quickly state which songs I played. The one that just finished up before our return to bickering was Die Idioten by Bal Pare. And before that was Kaltis Keris Wasir by Malaria. And then before that was Cold Sweat by The Sugar Cubes.
1: I believe it's DJ Chooch next. And also, I think...
0: DJ Vietnam.
1: Yes.
0: Heck yeah.
1: And they always have really good shows, so get ready for that. And also like they're like some of the few people that for a fact can poser check me on the music. So
0: certainly. Many programming hosts could poser check.
1: No, but like okay,
0: yeah,
1: whatever.
0: They could. Anyways, here's just some last song to leave you with before the next show gets on again. This was On the Rocks with DJ Nautilus and sub co-host The Space Wanderer.
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0: Thanks for tuning in. 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

Hello, hello, hello. Actually, hold on. Mic check, mic check. Okay, perfect. Hi, so today I am subbing Gravity Calls. This is DJ Vietnam, and if you do not know who I am, I run a show called Pan Fried Pan Asian. Not currently up. I'm taking the summer off. But it typically is your bi-weekly dose of Asian America, Asian diaspora, and anything and everything in between. It serves as a radical reprieve from regular radio, only on KDVS Davis, your listener-supported freeform radio. And as a reminder, the following views presented in this hour do not reflect the views of KDVS, KDVS sponsors, or the University of California. Oh my god, it's so good to be back, actually. I haven't done a show since I ended Pan Fried Pan Asian in the spring. So it's nice to be back in the hot seat. But yeah, from the looks of it, Gravity Calls, it's an eclectic show. There's bits and bobs and whatnot. So I'm excited to, I don't know, jump around. We'll see how the show goes. It's a little bit of bouncing between what I already had on my scripts from my last seasons of my show. And yeah, so I think today we are going to talk about some history, bestow you upon some knowledge and some tunes. I kind of want to talk about this really cool class that I took called Critical Refugee Studies. This is under Asian American Studies Department at UC Davis. And if you are interested, Professor Najwa Meyer is going to teach it once again in the upcoming year, I think in the winter quarter. So if you are a UC Davis student and are interested, Asian American Studies is a home. It is a family. It is much more than just a department. So I'll talk a little bit about that. I'm a recent graduate, so proud ASA graduate. But yeah, so I think with what is happening today with surveillance, with flock cameras, and especially with the ramping of ICE, I wanted to talk about the examination of racialized borders, border policies, and the policing of bodies, but also racial capital and cultural citizenship. And if you're like, whoa, those are really big words, I will break it down. Yeah, so many people that are listening right now might not be aware of the legacy of targeted immigration and refugee legislation, but it really informs the legacy of these types of brutality we are seeing today. And some of you might already be fully aware of the multiple ways U.S. empire has integrated itself into everyday implicit violences, but I'll meet you where you're at. I think before we start off today with some music, let's do a little history lesson, so bear with me. We also have DJ Chooch in the station, so he's heard the spiel so many times, but bear with me. I think we should start off with some U.S. immigration policies throughout history and see how they have transformed America as it has established itself into a nation state. So for immigration policies, it's good to note that it didn't even start in the 60s. It didn't start because of the Chinese Exclusion Act. It starts way, way, way before that, actually, with the Naturalization Act of 1790. So this act naturalizes, quote, free white persons, end quote, to grant American citizenship. And this is very pivotal because this is the first American citizenship law to associate nationality with a particular race. This will later inform how we later view who is a citizen and what rights and privileges should be granted to them. When everyone says that things are political and is informed by race, this is that, because this very nation is built upon these frameworks of white supremacy and Western superiority. And we could see that through the Naturalization Act of 1790. By claiming free white persons as American citizens, it already sets in stone this image of who is a citizen and who is not.
And 8 years later, we have the Alien and Sedition Acts. These come from 1798. So the Alien Friends Act of 1798 allows the president to imprison and deport foreigners. It was set to expire in 1800, but we will see later on that, like the Chinese Exclusion Act, it was reinforced and extended by other laws. So the Alien Enemies Act of the same bill of 1798 gives the president also additional powers to detain foreigners during times of war, invasion, or predatory incursion. This is because I think of, we had like, I think it was like the XYZ wars or something. I don't know. It was with France and Britain and the US, like right after we became a nation. But that's why this was in place, because of the predatory incursion on the Atlantic coast. But anyway, the Alien Enemies Act of 1798, this was amended in 1918 and is currently codified. It was famously imposed during World War II to justify the incarceration of Japanese Americans. And recently, as of this presidency, Trump and his administration had used the Alien Enemies Act of 1798 to justify the attack on immigrants. The American government continues to justify this kind of war on terror or fear of terrorists and immigrants and this invasion per se at the border and quote unquote from the Middle East by inciting that they're under attack to justify using the Alien Enemies Act. And this is why history is so important, because you wouldn't think that an act from 1798 would be in effect today, would be codified today. Yeah. And even after this, so let's move on into 1800s, there's the Steerage Act of 1819. It's also known as the Manifest of Immigrants Act. So this is an act that maintained that there would be passenger identification and demographic lists provided on passenger ships and vessels that are docked and departed from the U.S. So you're like, okay, well, this is just to know who and what vessels go in and out of the U.S. This is typical, you know. But this is really important to talk about, because at this time, there were actually no anti-immigrant policies as of 1819. And through instating this, the Steerage Act became a form of surveillance and control of what and who is coming in and out of the country. Obviously, a lot of ships from other places that are not from the Western world already were getting hyper-surveilled. But it's also this idea of keeping identification records and whatnot on you at all times. And already, if you already have an idea of who is criminal, who is a citizen, and who is non-citizen, then these identification markers, these surveillance methods are very informed by bias. Moving on. So all of this is before the Chinese Exclusion Act, which is wild. So moving on a couple decades, we have the 14th Amendment. This is also known as the Birthright Citizenship Amendment, and it's interesting to note, because a part of the amendment actually reads, quote, subject to jurisdiction, end quote. And this was instated in 1868 and will be later be used to reference in an 1898 case with Wong Kim Ark. He was I believe a Chinese laundryman, and used the Birthright Citizenship Amendment to justify him being a U.S. citizen. And recently this was questioned and also protected, luckily, in court because of this administration. So, yeah, we're going down the line. And after the 14th Amendment was passed, a few years later, we have the Page Act of 1875. Now, this comes a few years before the Chinese Exclusion Act. However, it is the first major restrictive federal
immigration law against Chinese women. This is the first major restrictive immigration law to target race before the Chinese Exclusion Act, mind you. They cited that Chinese women are undesirable, and they didn't outright, if you read the actual document, they don't outright say Chinese women. They say that it is targeting undesirable migration. However, this goes in line with the idea that Chinese women are coming to America for promiscuous reasons, for prostitution and whatnot. And so already from this act of 1875, we see this lineage, which I will talk about later, of hypersexualizing Asian women and tying them with sexual services and deviancy. So with this act, not only gender, but also sexuality are tied into race within just one act. And it was in the 1800s. And then a few years later is the Chinese Exclusion Act, which is the first exclusion legislation formally based on ethnicity. This banned Chinese laborers for 10 years, so it was set to expire in 1892. However, in 1892, they were like, you know what, we kind of want to continue Chinese exclusion. So the American government set out the Geary Act. This extended the Chinese Exclusion Act for 10 more years, but it wasn't really enforced. So actually, the reverse of the Chinese Exclusion Act came because of World War II. So you could see from the 1800s all the way to World War II, Chinese exclusion was pretty much instated in America. But yeah, the Geary Act required Chinese residents to carry proof of legal status. Does that sound familiar? This early carry your papers regime was instated because of the Chinese Exclusion Act, and noncompliance risked detention and removal. Are you seeing the parallels? This act has so much to talk about, but this shows how immigration law policies not only are about borders, but daily life inside the U.S. of carrying your papers and identification markers and whatnot. And also, you could see how before borders were instated, before the boundaries of like a nation state, you could see how these like the Steerage Act and the Chinese Exclusion Act already are starting to form borders, to form walls of immigration. I'm going to briefly go over everything else. So there's also the Immigration Act of 1917. This is considered the Asiatic Barred Zone. So on February 5th, 1917, basically America had this barred zone, and it was like a triangle basically all over the Pacific, the barred surrounding much of Asia, and restricted immigration from that zone. It also adds literacy tests and made it way more difficult for anyone to immigrate. And already, if you know the process of becoming a U.S. citizen and the citizenship test, there is a lot of hoops that you would need to jump over to become a citizen. And if you know the history of slavery and like intelligence tests and whatnot, those are also very much based off of race and class and privilege. So a lot of these are these tests that are supposed to measure literacy, intelligence, citizenship. They're very arbitrary. And I think some people with everything in daily life kind of just take that as a given. However, it is a lot. And it is all based on race. So post-World War II was a really wild time because immigration actually loosened. So post-World War II, we have the Refugees Relief Act of 1953. And this is really interesting to talk about what is happening with Palestine and Israel, because this is the first time that there was a huge refugee crisis. We also have the McCarran-Walters Immigration and Nationality Act of 52. And the Hart-Celler Act of Immigration and Nationality of 1965. So these acts actually break apart all these anti-Asian legislation and immigration policies of former years. And what we see post-60s
is refugee assistance for people of Indochina or Southeast Asia, especially after the American war in Vietnam. So there's this one really incredible American historian and Asian American studies professor, Meng Ai, and in her introduction chapter of her book, Impossible Subjects, she reminds us that these laws and regulations cannot be examined objectively. The citizen and the legal alien is a new legal invention and are just two of the many legal categories in the U.S. that they have created to determine who gets rights and who doesn't. This categorization is a bureaucratic, racialized system that is powered through exclusion. After this, after this music block, we'll contextualize more of these laws, and it's not just spitting information at you. But yeah, I think, wow, I've been talking for like 20 minutes. I am so sorry, but we should probably head into the music block. So this actually comes from the first Asian American band and from their album, A Grain of Sand, Music for the Struggle by Asians in America, released by initially Paradigm Records in 1973, but later re-released by Smithsonian Records. So, enjoy.

Do you like dogs? Do you have the time and resources to adopt a dog of your very own? Hi, this is DJ Dog Juice. When I'm not here in the studio, I'm at home with my two beautiful dogs, both of whom came from my local animal shelter. Your future dog is at your local shelter right now. In Yolo County, you can check out the County Shelter in Woodland or the Yolo SPCA. In Sacramento County, you can visit the City Shelter on Front Street, the County Shelter on Bradshaw Road, or the SAC SPCA on Florin Perkins Road. Also, all of these shelters have websites, so you can look at their dog pics wherever you are. Adopting dogs is one of the best decisions I've ever made. Listen to these clowns. Even if they do make dog juice from time to time.

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1: 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That's January, April, July, and late September. You will be fully trained over 6 to 8 weeks, then complete volunteer hours, spend some time in studio, and take a written test. After that, you can apply for a show for the next quarter. Being a DJ on the radio changed my life. Maybe it will change yours, too.
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2: 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A child may ride a bicycle out of a side road. A young couple may step off the curb, and death strikes suddenly. 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

Hello, hello. Welcome back. This is KDVS Davis. You are listening to Gravity Calls with your sub today, DJ Vietnam. And thank you for the call, DJ Chai Town. They would like to let everyone know that one of these weekends, we at the station should celebrate Charlie Parker. So wonderful. Very exciting news. And thank you for the call. All right. So that was a brief music block, I would say. Sorry, my headphones are like going in and out, so it's a little bit odd to hear myself. But yeah, so we just listened to two tracks off of the album A Grain of Sand, Music for the Struggle by Asians in America. This was an album initially released on Paradigm Records in 1973 and later re-released on Smithsonian Folkways Records, as I said, before the block. But we have Chris Kondo Ijima, Nobuko Joanne Miyamoto, and William Charlie Chin on this album. Their trio name is Yellow Pearl. And there's a song that they have in the album called Yellow Pearl as well. It is a play on the term Yellow Peril. And why don't we get into it? So what I really like is that with Smithsonian Folkways, there is plenty, and I mean plenty, of magazines and articles online discussing about the material and music that Smithsonian has. And a lot of it is very historical and rooted in America, which I find very appreciative as a DJ that is interested in the history of music and material. So what's really cool is a historian for Smithsonian Folkways, Sojin Kim, stated that this album, A Grain of Sand, is, quote, equal parts political manifesto, collaborative art project, and an organizing tool, end quote. And as you heard, it sounds like it is very much influenced by American folk music revival, blues, soul, and jazz. This album was actually a compilation of first and second takes and was only done over a two-day time period, but it's amazing. All the tracks feel so raw. But it is really pertinent that this group is named Yellow Pearl after the anti-Asian phrase Yellow Peril. It became a prominent part of the growing Asian American movement in the 1970s and is often considered the first Asian American band. This was a soundtrack to a movement. And actually, talking about the first generation of Asian Americans, obviously Asian Americans have been here for a long, long time. Even before the U.S. was an idea, we had Spanish sailors with Filipino workers and sailors on these boats, and they started Manila towns on American soil. And even way, way, way before that, we have voyagers on the Pacific coming to as far as America. So there's a lot of history. Anyway, but the term Asian American actually came out from 1968 and is a term to unite a pan-Asian group of individuals under a social and political identity. It was coined by activists and UC Berkeley students Yuji Ichioka and Emma G. And from this kind of growing idea of what Asian America is, what an Asian American is, we have Chris Kondo Ijima and Joanne Nobuko Miyamoto, who met in 1969 at a local Asian Americans for Action meeting. And there, during their first meeting, the pair wrote their first music piece, a protest song against the Vietnam War, and later was performed together that year at a 1969 Japanese American Citizens League conference. Afterwards, Ijima and Miyamoto began writing and performing in New York and California under Chris and Joe. In 1970, they met William Charlie Chin, who was working as a backing musician, and at a conference of Asian American community groups held at Pace College. Chin was very inspired by the duo's performance and had asked to join their group. Before this, Chin was actually in a rock group called Cat Mother and the Newsboys, but the rock and roll life was not for him.
he actually, I think, was on a track with Jimi Hendrix, which is really cool. And he's still alive today. Hopefully I'll get to meet him sometime in the future. Nobuo Miyamoto is also alive and still doing a lot of activism work in LA. But yeah, so Yellow Pearl was then formed in 1970. And then that's where they met their R&B producer, Will Crittenden. Who produced their first single, We Are the Children, I'm All Right Jack, which was composed by Nobuko and Ijima. And then from 1970 to 1973, Yellow Pearl had gigs in the Buddhist temples, churches, colleges, community centers, coffee houses, rallies, prisons, parks, all across the United States. Their focus, Asian American activism. The band had spread news across the country during a whirlwind of grassroots activism that had began in the 60s. And what I really like from that Sojin Kim Smithsonian Folkways magazine article is that she had interviewed writer and activist Phil Chujitsu Nash, who would state many decades later that A Grain of Sand was, quote, more than just grooves on a piece of vinyl, end quote. It was, quote, the soundtrack for the political and personal awareness taking place in their lives, end quote. The song that we just listened to, Somos Asiáticos, was inspired by their involvement with squatters' organizations such as Operation Move-In and El Comiente. These activists would open a coffee shop on Manhattan's Upper West Side, The Dot, which was a regular spot for singers, performers, and poets from Cuba, Chile, Peru, Puerto Rico, and the Dominican Republic. The Asian Americans who had taken over the storefront for a drop-in center down the street also congregated there. Nobuko had recalled, quote, we were all there, artists and poets, listening to and influencing each other. We had a whole year, a whole set, five songs that we did in Spanish. One year. I think it was 1973, 1974, we did more gigs for Latino groups than for Asian groups, end quote. And in fact, their first recording was actually done by, for a Puerto Rican company, Discos Coqui, invited by two Puerto Rican movement singers, Pepe y Flora. They had recorded the song, Somos Asiáticos, and another song, which was later released on a 45 disc in Puerto Rico. They would also be later be invited to perform at Madison Square Garden for Puerto Rican Liberation Day, which is really cool. And we could see this kind of lineage of minority groups coming together, political, racial groups coming together and supporting one another. And I think it is especially vital, especially during this administration, especially today with attempting to liberate Palestine and the continual liberation that needs to be done in and across borders for many disenfranchised groups. And I think I'm very disappointed in Asian America, actually. Very disappointed. I think that we need to do better and we need to stand up for other groups outside of our own and decenter whiteness. But I have a lot to say about that. But anyway, we should get back into music since I only played two songs this whole hour so far. And I need to get going on doing more songs. So we'll end it here. This is Gravity Calls, today subbed by DJ Vietnam of Pan Fried Pan Asian. You are listening to KDVS Davis, listener-supported free-form radio of the Greater Sacramento region. And let's continue with the folk vibe, right? I think I'm enjoying that. I hope you enjoy these next two songs from No No Boy, my favorite, and also released under Smithsonian Folkways Records. Can you tell I love this record label? Anyway, let's continue. Bye-bye.